0: Our host and Bible teacher, Chris McCann, will respond by going to the Bible, the infallible Word of God. 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Again, that's 888-969-9883. 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
3: Good evening, everyone. Welcome to eBible Fellowship's new open forum program. During this time, we're going to open up the phone line to take your call. And each person is invited to give us a call if you have a question or a comment that you would like to make. And I'll try to respond by going to the Bible, which is God's holy word. Now, before we begin, there were a couple of calls last night regarding five sons that in one place appeared to be sons of Michael, and in another place, it did not appear to be sons of Michael. And I just want to address that. There were two daughters of Saul, Michael and Merab, and Merab married a man. We read in 1 Samuel chapter 18, it says in verse 17, and Saul said to David, "Behold, my elder daughter Merab, her will I give thee to wife, only be thou valiant for me and fight Jehovah's battle, for Saul said, let not my hand be upon him," and so forth. So Merab was the elder daughter, but it turns out she was not given to David to wife, but the younger Michael was given to him. And Merab ended up marrying a man named Ariel. Eventually David had to flee, and at the time when David was gone, Saul gave Michael to another man named Phaltiel. He's also called Phalti, Phaltiel. In one place he's Phalti, the other place he's Phaltiel. And Michael was with Phaltiel, and later on, when David has been battling one of Saul's sons who set himself up as king, a rival king to David, and then that war had been won by David, and David was talking to the general of Israel and made an arrangement that he would return Michael, David's wife, given to him by Saul, back to David. So Michael was taken and given to David, and this man, Phaltiel, was weeping, following her, weeping all along as she was being taken away and eventually given to David. And then once Michael is back with David, David brings the Ark of the Covenant to Jerusalem and is dancing in public and jumping for joy. And Michael makes a comment to him, you know, how shameless basically he was acting in front of all the maidens out there. And David, he says that he will be had in honor of the maidens and not of Michal anymore, indicating that she would remain his wife, but he would not go in unto her. And we do read that Michal had no children. It says in 2 Samuel chapter 6, 2 Samuel 6, it's in this account. It says in verse 21, and David said unto Michal, it was before Jehovah, which chose me before thy father and before all his house to appoint me ruler over the people of Jehovah, over Israel. Therefore will I play before Jehovah, and I will yet be more vile than thus. I will be base in mine own sight, and of the maidservants which thou hast spoken of them shall I be had in honor. Therefore Michal, the daughter of Saul, had no child unto the day of her death. And that's, of course, very significant, because the verse we were looking at last night in 2 Samuel 21 says in verse 8, but the king took the two sons of Rizpah, the daughter, and by the way, this is all due to Saul persecuting the Gibeonites, killing many of the Gibeonites when he was king. And there resulted a famine. God was displeased. God's in control of weather and whether there'll be rain that produces the crops. And so the Lord sent a famine, and it says in 2 Samuel 21:1, then there was a famine in the days of David 3 years, year after year. And David inquired of Jehovah, and Jehovah answered, it is for Saul and for his bloody house, because he slew the Gibeonites. So God is telling him, he inquired of the Lord, and the Lord revealed, this is the reason. And by the way, where it says there was famine in the days of David 3 years, year after year, remember 2 Samuel 24, and it's also found in 1 Chronicles 21, parallel account, when David numbers Israel. And one of the options given to David is, shall 3 years famine come to you? In one place, in the other place, it says, shall 7 years famine. Show that, it says in 2 Samuel 24:13. So Gad came to David and told him and said unto him, shall 7 years of famine come unto thee in thy land? Or wilt thou flee 3 months before thine enemies? Will they pursue thee? Or that there be 3 days pestilence in thy land? Now over in 1 Chronicles 21, 1 Chronicles 21, we see the different numbers. And it says, verse 10, I offer thee 3 things. Choose thee one of them, that I may do it unto thee. So Gad came to David and said unto him, thus saith Jehovah, choose thee either 3 years famine, or 3 months to be destroyed before thy foes, or 3 days the sword of Jehovah. 3, 3, 3. And give three choices. And each choice has the number 3. That is what he was told. 3, 3, 3. Very consistent. Purpose of God. Why does it say 7? Oh, there's a mistake in the Bible. There's an error in the Bible. No, because There was an earlier famine of 3 years. And when God speaks of 3 years, it could be 3.5. And we know that from when Elijah prayed there be no rain. And one place it speaks of 3 years. Another place it specified 3.5 years. And so you put 3.5, 3.5, you have 7. And basically, God is, or Gad, the prophet of God, is saying, will you have 3 years more famine? And the total will be 7. You see how not only is there not an error in the Bible, but how absolutely perfectly detailed the word of God is to add up the two periods of famine and to give us a precise number of the total years of famine that would result if David were to choose that option. Well, anyway, going back to 2 Samuel 21, there's a famine. It's because of what Saul did to the Gibeonites. David goes to the Gibeonites, and they want 7 sons of the man who persecuted them, 7 sons of Saul. And we read in 2 Samuel 21, verse 8, but the king took the 2 sons of Rizpah, the daughter of Aiah, whom she bare unto Saul, Armoni and Mephibosheth. And that's a different Mephibosheth than the Mephibosheth son of Jonathan. He was spared. And the 5 sons of Michal, the daughter of Saul, whom she brought up for Adriel, the son of Barzillai, the Meholathite. Okay, so this Adriel, the son of Barzillai, the Meholathite, is the one mentioned earlier in 2 Samuel or 1 Samuel that it was Merab, the older daughter, who was with him. And it was Merab, we can be sure of this, it was Merab who had the sons. She had them with Adriel because Michal was never married to Adriel. Michal was with Phaltiel, a different man, and had no children with him. And then when she returned to David, she had no children. So what would have happened, and you know, it's a pretty long period of time that this is taking place. Something happened to Merab. Maybe she couldn't walk, became paralyzed, or maybe she died from some disease or whatever way. And Michal began to take care of the sons of her sister, and we can see, especially since her husband is no longer coming into the marriage bed with her, that this could be a special focus of Michal during this period of time. She's going to raise her sister's children, and they're sons of Saul in the sense of descendants, and you know, the fact that they're also said to be 5 sons of Michal, the daughter of Saul. Well, if her sister died, they would be the sons of Michal. She would have adopted them, raised them as her own. But the question I had last night was the word brought up, because it in my mind, the 5 sons of Michal, the daughter of Saul, whom she brought up for Adriel, the son of Barzillai, the Meholathite. And this word brought up, it's Strong's number 3205. And most often it has to do with a woman who brings forth, delivers her own child. She brought forth, she delivered her son, although we find it used with Moses in relationship to Pharaoh's daughter, Exodus 2:10, Pharaoh's daughter, and he became her son. That's this same word. And it's used of Naomi in Ruth 4:17. There is a son born to Naomi. Well, of course, Naomi didn't give birth. It was Ruth, the Moabitess. And yet I think probably the best place to go for this word to see why the King James translators are saying that Michael brought up these sons is over in Exodus chapter 1, starting in verse 15, and it is the word midwife or midwives. It's this same Hebrew word, 3205. Exodus 1:15, and the king of Egypt spake to the Hebrew midwives, the Hebrew deliverers, you know, who would bring forth the Hebrew women who would bring forth the babies. And then in verse 16, same word, he said, when ye do the office of a midwife to the Hebrew women, verse 17, but the midwives feared God and did not as the king of Egypt commanded them, but saved the men children alive. And the king of Egypt called for the midwives. Every time midwife is the same word. And then verse 19, second part of the verse, the Hebrew women are not as the Egyptian women, for they are lively and are delivered ere the midwives come in unto them. And verse 21, and it came to pass because the midwives feared God that he made them houses. Okay, so we know the midwife did not personally deliver the baby or have the baby themselves. It was another woman. It was a Hebrew woman. And the midwife would care for the woman and care for the baby after it's delivered, especially. The mother would be so exhausted. The Hebrew midwife would bundle the baby, keep it warm, clean it, and so forth. So that's basically the understanding in 2 Samuel 21 that Michael, it's not that these five sons are little babies, but she's taking care of them, as the sister is not in view. We can definitely say that. So Michael is caring for the sons of her sister. And therefore, she brought up for Adriel, the son of Barzillai, the Maholathite, and Adriel would have been the man who was the father with her sister Merab. And then we have everything harmonized on, you know, with all the available biblical information. That would be our conclusion, because everything fits, everything falls into place. And there's no discrepancy. Okay, I just wanted to lay that out. And let's go now to our first caller tonight. Welcome to our question and answer program. Please go ahead with your call.
4: Hi, Chris. Could you please read Genesis 9:21? I think it's, I'm sorry. You know what? Actually, if I may just ask my question. I was looking at in Genesis 9, 21 through 25, and in Genesis 19, 30 through 38 about Lot and Noah. And my question, I was curious if you ever taught about what the wine meant, why they drank wine, because the wine is the same Hebrews number I found in both of those stories. And I was wondering if there was some kind of a...
3: Well, it's a very good question. Genesis 9, what was the verses?
4: Yeah, it was 21 through 25. I didn't want to make you read everything.
3: So. No, that's okay. Genesis 9, 20, Noah began to be a husbandman and he planted a vineyard. Okay, both those things, when we look at the word husbandman and vineyard, we remember Gospel of John. Jesus said in John 15, verse 1, I am the true vine, and my Father is the husbandman. And we read in James 5:7, the husbandman waiteth for the precious fruit of the earth and has long patience for it until he received the early and latter rain. Again, that would be referring to God waiting for the precious fruit or the elect. And God sends the two seasons of rain, the two outpourings of the Holy Spirit, to save his people. So that's two scriptures in the New Testament. The husbandman is God. And also a vineyard, Jesus, John 15:1, I am the true vine. And we know God likened Israel to a vineyard. They were likened to a vineyard in Matthew 21. I think that's the chapter. And I'll turn there. Matthew 21. Let's see. Excuse me. It says, yeah, Matthew 21:33. Here another parable. There was a certain householder which planted a vineyard. Noah planted a vineyard. Noah the husbandman. Noah's a picture of God. Well, the householder in the parable is a picture of God. God planted a vineyard and hedged it round about and digged a winepress in it, built a tower, and let it out to husbandmen and went into a far country. So Christ came. Well, actually, before that, this is referring to Israel. We know it's referring to Israel because the letting it out to husbandmen, the householder, who's a picture of God, sends servants to the husbandman. It says in verse 34, when the time of the fruit drew near, he sent his servants to the husbandman that they might receive the fruit of it. Like James 5:7 tells us the husband waits for the fruit. Well, you know, there's an additional thing here that's found in Joel chapter 2 that's not mentioned in James 5:7. In Joel 2, verses 22 through 24, we find there's three periods of rain. There's an early righteous rain. Then there's an early rain followed by a latter rain. The early righteous rain also produced fruit. The fruit that the early righteous rain produced, and the early righteous rain fell during the Old Testament with the nation of Israel, and it produced the fruit that was the Lord Jesus Christ. The fruit of Israel was really Christ going to the cross. And we see, for example, I know this is getting a little complicated, but in the Old Testament, in the days of Ahab, there was a man named Naboth, who had a vineyard, and his vineyard, his house and his vineyard was hard next to Ahab's land or Ahab's property. And Ahab wanted the vineyard. And he talked to Naboth, and Naboth refused to give him the vineyard. And so one day Ahab was sad, you know, depressed, because he set his heart on this vineyard. It would have been perfect. It's right next door. And then his evil wife Jezebel saw him sad and depressed and said, what's wrong with you? And he told him, well, Naboth refuses to give me the vineyard. Naboth refused because it was his family's property, and And the property, when the Jews inherited the land, this inheritance would be given to this tribe. And within that tribe, there were allotments. Now, your family, within the whatever tribe of Benjamin, your family will have this lot and your family that lot. So it was ancestral. It was, handed down from generations. And now wicked King Ahab he was going to pay it, but Naboth refused. It belongs to the line that of his ancestors, and no way would he give it up. So Jezebel understood that, and she said, "I'll get the vineyard from Naboth." And what she did was she went to the rulers of the town, and I don't want to go back there and get all the details. Anyone can just look up Ahab and Jezebel and Naboth, and you'll find this account. And she told them, "Here's what I want you to do, and I want you to hire certain men of Belial, wicked men, deceitful men. All men are deceitful in heart, but some especially so in the way they live their lives. Crooked men. I want you to hire some crooked men, and I want you at the same time to set up Naboth on high, have a feast and set him up on high, give him a seat of honor, a place of honor. Then have these men of Belial come forth and accuse Naboth of speaking evil of the king and blaspheming God, something like that. And then I want you to take Naboth out and stone him to death." And it worked out exactly like that. And these men who were false witnesses, they came forth and they accused Naboth of blaspheming God and the king, or however it went. And then the leaders of that town, the elders, they did as the queen Jezebel laid out for them to do. And Naboth was stoned to death. Then Jezebel happily went to her husband and said, "Go and lay hold of the vineyard of Naboth. It is yours now." And Ahab went to the vineyard basically enjoy his prize. And while he was there, God sent the prophet to him, and I think it was Elijah, and told him that he was going to die, and because he had killed and seized the inheritance of that vineyard. So in that historical parable, which means it was true history, it worked out that way. It's also teaching deeper spiritual meaning. Naboth is a type of Christ. We can see it with the false witnesses. Many false witnesses rose up against Christ. We can see it with the killing of Naboth and the seizing of the vineyard. Because in the parable that Jesus is teaching in Matthew 21, the time when the fruit draws near, And just consider, I forgot to mention, the name Naboth means fruit. So Naboth was actually spiritually the fruit of the vineyard. The vineyard of Israel would its fruit would be when Christ went to the cross and died. Just like the fruit of Naboth's vineyard was his death, to illustrate Christ going to the cross and dying. And so in Matthew 21, when he sends his servants, it says in verse 35, "And the husbandman took his servants and beat one and killed another and stoned another. Again, he sent other servants more than the first, and they did unto them likewise. And the servants of the householder would identify with the true prophets of Jehovah. You know, how they were abused and killed and terribly mistreated down through the history of Israel. And then verse 37, but last of all, he sent unto them his son, saying, they will reverence my son. But when the husbandmen saw the son, they said among themselves, this is the heir. Come, let us kill him and let us seize on his inheritance. Exactly like Ahab did with, the council and the evil doings of his wife, Jezebel. And so the husbandmen here kill the servants, kill the son to seize on the inheritance of the vineyard. This vineyard is national Israel. And we read what will the householder do? Well, it says in verse 40, when the Lord therefore of the vineyard cometh, what will he do unto those husbandmen? They say unto him, he will miserably destroy those wicked men and will let out his vineyard unto other husbandmen, which shall render him the fruits in their seasons. There is the transition from Israel to the church age. Now, some people who don't understand the Bible, you'll hear them use a theological term, replacement theology. And there's all kinds of things, erroneous things associated with that theological term. And so when we, the children of God, when we just share, yes, Israel was the people of God, and then God ended his relationship with them and turned the vineyard over to the New Testament church and the Christians of the church age, they will say, you're teaching replacement theology. No, we are not. Don't fall for that, because they want to set up, this understanding, and it also has to do with the promises to Abraham, the promises to Israel, of the land of the eternal habitation, that doesn't apply to the corporate church. So that's built into that theological jargon and term of replacement theology, where we might think, yeah, it's true, God replaced Israel with the church. That part's correct, but there's a whole lot of other stuff incorrect. And so, like so many things, it's always better when someone, we're teaching election, they say, you're a Calvinist. I never go along with that. I never go along with that, because they want to set up, their idea. They have their set of doctrines associated with Calvin, and some of them are not biblical. And so, no, I didn't mention Calvin. I never mentioned theologians. I just quoted the Bible. I would say Ephesians 1. That's the word of God, the Bible. That's not Calvin's word. Predestination, election, Romans chapter 9, election. They don't want to deal with the Bible. Same thing when we come to the Bible, and there's no other way of understanding Matthew 21 than the husbandmen that the vineyard was let out to are national Israel. National Israel was involved in the killing of the Son, the Lord Jesus Christ, when he went to the cross. Absolutely clear as day. No way of mistaking that. As far as the Bible is concerned, that is an absolute truth. And also that God, after miserably destroying those wicked men, he he cursed the fig tree. He rent the veil of the temple. You're no longer my people. I no longer have intimate personal relationship with you as my outward representation of my kingdom on the earth. I am done with Israel as far as them representing my kingdom. Not since the first century, 33 AD, not 70 AD, but 33 AD, when the veil of the temple was rent in twain, that's it. That's it. God ended his relationship with Israel and began his relationship with the church. And the church now became the vineyard. And we might think, because Matthew 21 is in the New Testament, that it's telling us about the vineyard that is the church only in the sense of the transition, that it refers again here, he will miserably destroy those wicked men and will let out his vineyard unto other husbandmen. Other husbandmen does describe the churches and congregations, which shall render him the fruits in their seasons. And that would be the early rain, first fruits, you know, producing that over the course of the church age. The vineyard that represents the church is found in the Old Testament, in Isaiah chapter 5. And, only God would do this. If we were, you know, if men wrote the Bible, we would speak of a vineyard representing the church in the New Testament, and we would have a vineyard representing Israel in the Old Testament. It would just be, in our mind, that's how we would do it, and it would make sense. God does it in the reverse. No, Matthew 21's vineyard, that's telling us about the Old Testament nation of Israel. Isaiah 5's vineyard, that's telling us about the New Testament vineyard of the churches and congregations. And it says in verse 1, now will I sing to my well-beloved a song of my beloved touching his vineyard. My well-beloved hath a vineyard in a very fruitful hill, and he fenced it and gathered out the stones thereof and planted it with the choicest vine. And who's that choice? I am the vine, John 15, 1. And my father, the husbandman, and built a tower in the midst of it, and also made a wine press therein. And he looked that it should bring forth grapes, and it brought forth wild grapes. And that word translated wild grapes is a word that means stinketh. The grapes stank. They were rotten. They weren't any good. And so it's repeated again. They brought forth wild grapes, grapes of a stench. And what will God do? Verse 5. Now go to, I will tell you what I will do to my vineyard. I will take away the hedge thereof, and shall be eaten up, and break down the wall thereof, and it shall be trodden down, and I will lay it waste. It shall not be pruned nor digged, but there shall come up briars and thorns, curse. Hebrews chapter 6, when those who have once tasted of the good word of God and they have fallen away, it'll be impossible for them to be renewed again unto repentance. End of the church age, no more salvation, no more fruit. And this is describing the end of the church age, and it says in Hebrews 6, it mentions briars and thorns, which are a result of the curse. God said the ground will be cursed to you in Genesis 3, and shall come up briars and thorns. I will also command the clouds that they rain no rain upon it, no latter rain for the church at the time of its end, for the vineyard of Jehovah of hosts is the house of Israel. Oh, this the no, it's changed. Israel's a proverb. 1 Kings 9. If you are disobedient, God told national Israel, I'll turn you into a proverb and a byword. And so when we read house of Israel, it's the church. It's the church. The vineyard of Jehovah of hosts is the house of Israel, and the men of Judah is pleasant plant. And he looked for judgment, but behold, oppression for righteousness, but behold, a cry. See, this vineyard's destroyed. No, giving it to other husbandmen. There's nothing after the church age. There's no other group. No more rain, no more fruit, nothing. There's the latter rain, but as far as God establishing another vineyard and another outward representative of his kingdom on earth, like Israel, like the church, no, never again. Never again. So when we come to Genesis 9 and Noah begins to be a husbandman, well, first we read he planted a vineyard and he begins to be a husbandman, and we know that can tie in to God the Father, the husband waiting to gather the precious fruit, and he has long patience for it. It's pretty quickly laid out in Genesis 9 that from the point where it says in verse 20, Noah began to be a husbandman and he planted a vineyard. Okay. And he drank of the wine, verse 21. Well, hold it. Before you drink of the wine, you don't plant a vineyard and then start gathering grapes. You plant a vineyard, right? And you would sow the seed, you would water it, the rain would have to fall, the fruit would have to grow and develop into precious fruit. And then you would gather the fruit. Let me go back there just to I didn't want to repeat it again without reading it, but I do want to repeat it. James 5:7, be patient therefore, brethren, unto the coming of the Lord. Behold, the husbandman waiteth for the precious fruit of the earth, and has long patience for it until he receive the early and latter rain. So God, the husbandman, the Father is the husbandman, the early rain, 1955 years. That's how long he waited. And then the fruit, the wheat and the tares, separate wheat from tare, bundle the tares for burning, gather the wheat into my barn. That would be the fruit. But here it's especially looking at grapes. And we find Revelation 14 in the time of Judgment Day that grapes are in view in verse 18. And another angel came out from the altar, which had power over fire, and cried with a loud cry to him that had the sharp sickle, saying, thrust in thy sharp sickle and gather the clusters of the vine of the earth, for her grapes are fully ripe. And the angel thrust in his sickle into the earth and gathered the vine of the earth and cast it into the great winepress of the wrath of God. Now, you know, there's something for a long time, I don't think we've been understanding correctly that this is gathering the clusters of the vine of the earth. I am the vine. My Father's the husbandman. Her grapes are fully ripe. This word fully ripe is only found here, but there's a related word, closely related, that is also only found once. And that other word is translated yet. How is it, Jesus said, of the disciples, how is it that ye yet have no understanding of a certain thing? Yet you still have no it remains to you that you lack understanding. See, remains. That's what yet means. the vine of the earth, for her grapes are yet. They're still there. They're still there. They remain. They remain. So what, May 21, 2011, the husband waited for the latter rain. He already waited for the early rain. Now he waited for the latter rain and to gather the precious fruit. But what's he going to do with the precious fruit, with his grapes, with his vineyard? Well, he's going to throw them into the winepress of the wrath of God. The angel thrust in his sickle into the earth and gathered the vine of the earth and cast it into the great winepress of the wrath of God. That's what he's going to do. And if we go to Joel, in Joel 3, and this confused me for a long time because of the second part of this verse, but I think I have a better understanding of it now. Joel 3, and again, language here of harvest, and it says in verse 12, let the heathen be wakened and come up to the valley of Jehoshaphat, for there will I sit to judge all the heathen round about, all the nations round about. Put ye in the sickle, for the harvest is ripe. Come, get you down, for the press is full. The word press would be the same as wine press. Same idea. Like in Revelation 14, the wine press overflows and blood comes out by the space of 1,600 furlongs because there's so many grapes, so much blood that it's overflowing. And therefore, if you have a vineyard and you have planted the grapes and the clusters of the grapes are so great, so numerous, that when you trod your vineyard, when you're pressing your grapes, it overflows the wine vat, that is a great harvest. That's a great harvest. That's what you want if you are someone who has planted a vineyard. But we've been looking at it that, well, this is all sinners. This is the sin of sinners. And well, but how do sinners identify with good fruit? How do they identify with clusters of grapes? And you know, the harvest of the church, I won't go there, but back in Revelation 14, well, I will because can't remember the exact word. Revelation 14, we read that there was an earlier command to thrust in the sickle and reap. In verse 15, another angel came out of the temple crying with a loud voice to him that sat on the cloud, thrust in thy sickle and reap, for the time has come for thee to reap, for the harvest of the earth is ripe. Okay. But the problem is, this word is 35:53, and everywhere else it's translated in what we would consider a negative way. It's translated withered. The fig tree withered away. John 15:6 says a branch is withered. 1 Peter 1:24, the grass withereth. Revelation 16:12, the water dried up. The harvest of the earth is withered. Withered. Because there's no, God called everyone out of the church and there was no more fruit within the churches. It was like the tree had dried up, just like the fig tree before it. And Jesus said, I've cursed the fig tree, and the fig tree withered. And what I have done, you will do also, speaking to his people, the judgment on the church. So that tree withers, and you can tell a tree by its fruit and so forth. But But going back to Joel 3, verse 13, put ye in the sickle, for the harvest is ripe. Come get you down, for the press is full, and the fats overflow, for their wickedness is great. And that's why I've been thinking, I think many theologians, many Bible students, you read it and you think, oh, this is all about evil. It's all about the wicked. It's the fats are overflowing because of their sin. And no, it's telling us judgment day has taken place.

0: in the earth. It's because of the wickedness of man great in the earth, the Lord determines, I'm setting a day of judgment, and he, or a historical judgment of the flood, he follows through. And so the great wickedness of man has everything to do with the flood judgment, but same thing there. It's like two sides of the coin, that here are the elect left on the earth, and it's just a fact that God has brought, a biblical fact that God has brought the world into judgment, and he's left his people on the earth, and his people are the fruit. And judgment day is likened to a wine press. So here we are, left on the earth in the day of judgment. We're the fruit. We're the fruit. We didn't go anywhere. We weren't raptured prior, but we go through, and everyone feel the pressure. You feel the pressure. You know, sometimes we, of course, it's different figures, pictures. Sometimes it's like a fire, or sometimes we're being pressed down upon, just like fruit in the wine in the wine vat that has been being trodden. And what comes out? What comes out? Wine, grape juice. The juice of the grape is produced. Now, Jesus, in the day of salvation, it was his atoning death at the foundation of the world, as God worked that out in time and history, in saving his people over the course of the New Testament era. The gospel in the day of salvation was the wine of the blood of Christ. Where did the blood of Christ come from? Or how's that? Where do we get that figure? I have trodden the winepress alone, and of the people there was none with me. So Jesus, suffering under the wrath of God, produced the wine, the gospel that was sent forth. People would hear through the word of God and become saved, and we would drink of that wine that was his wine. That's his wine. But you know, Jesus said, basically illustrating that with the Last Supper, he spoke of,
1: here it is, in Matthew 26,
0: verse 26. And as they were eating, Jesus took bread and blessed it and broke it and gave it to the disciples and said, take, eat, this is my body. And he took the cup and gave thanks and gave it to them, saying, drink ye all of it, for this is my blood of the New Testament, which is shed for many for the remission of sins. But I say unto you, I will not drink henceforth of this fruit of the vine until that day when I drink it new with you in my Father's kingdom. Christ will not drink of the fruit of the vine, of this fruit of the vine, until I drink it new with you, with his people. And remember Matthew 19 tells us when Peter said, we've forsaken all and followed thee, what shall we have therefore? Then Jesus answered in verse 28, and Jesus said unto them, verily I say unto you, that ye which have followed me in the regeneration, when the Son of Man shall sit in the throne of his glory, ye also shall sit upon 12 thrones, judging the 12 tribes of Israel. So when the Son of Man shall sit in the throne of his glory, when Christ comes,

0: judge. Christ comes with his saints, 10,000. He comes with his kingdom. And so I will not drink henceforth of this fruit of the vine. Now Noah is a picture of God. If we would continue on in Genesis 9, he drinks of the vineyard. He drinks of his own wine. And you can look at that historically, you know, just kind of literally. Noah sinned. Noah did wrong. He got drunk. And yet the spiritual picture, Noah, husbandman, plants his vineyard, drinks of his own vineyard. And while he's drunk, he's naked, and his son Ham is joking about it and doesn't cover him. But Shem and Japheth, very respectfully, honorably, they walk backwards and cover the nakedness of their father, which points to the gospel covering over the sins of the people of God. And Christ said again in the context of his coming in Matthew 25, when the Son of Man is come in his glory and all the nations are gathered before him, just like Joel 3, then he will say to those on his right, he'll place the sheep on his right, I was naked and ye clothed me. And those on the left who are cursed, he will say, I was naked and ye did not clothe me. Just like Noah awakes from his wine, he awakes from his drunkenness. And what does he do? He blesses Shem and Japheth. They covered him. And he curses Canaan, Canaan, the son of Ham. There's additional spiritual reasoning for that, but you know, we're already, kind of gone off in many different areas. But that's what happens in Judgment Day. Judgment Day. And so the Noah is a picture of God drinking of the wine in the day of judgment, just as Jesus is indicating, I will not drink henceforth of this fruit of the vine until that day when I drink it new with you in my Father's kingdom. He's going to drink of the wine in the day of judgment. In the day of judgment, because this is the Father's kingdom. Christ comes, and again, I could go to a few verses. I'll just go to one over in 2 Timothy. 2 Timothy 4. In verse 1, I charge thee therefore before God and the Lord Jesus Christ, who shall judge the quick, that is the living and the dead, at his appearing and his kingdom. That's when he'll judge, the appearing and his kingdom. The salvation of all the elect, we make up the kingdom. And so he is drinking of the wine, of the fruit that the clusters thrust in your sickle, gather the clusters of the earth, for their fruit is fully riper, yet throw it into the winepress. And you see, there we don't have, let me be careful in saying this. The gospel of salvation by the blood of Christ is what saves sinners in the day of salvation. And that was completed gloriously, carried out to the full. Everyone to be saved was saved by me, 21:20-11. But in Judgment Day, we're still teaching the truth of the Bible, and that's a definition for the gospel, the truth of the Bible in proper time and season. And what have we been teaching? that the wrath of God is on the earth, the world's turned into hell, and here we are left. The inhabitants of the earth are burned, few men left. We're left on the earth. This is the new wine that Christ is, as it were, drinking of in the same sense through us, through his people. I will drink it new with you the time in my Father's kingdom, which is taking place, on earth as he came to judge the world.
1: Thank you so much. I had no idea what that meant until now. Thank you very much.
0: Well, it's a part of the hidden information that God has hidden, the revelation of his righteous judgment, that this has been sealed up till judgment day, and we're at that time. And so God is unsealing these things, and we'll find similar scripture in some of the other gospel accounts about Jesus drinking of the wine. And you know, we have to try and answer these things. Why did he say that? I remember someone asked me that years ago. I had no idea. And now, just, as other information comes out, oh yeah, it is very much tied to what's happening today. But thank you for calling and sharing. And if anyone else has called in, you maybe aren't aware, you have to hit *9 to raise your hand so we can take your call. Or so we can see your hand to take your call. Okay, I don't see any other hands, so we'll stop the program at this point. I'd like to thank everyone for joining us. And for the callers, or the caller who did call, thank you for your question. And also for the scriptures that were brought up, it's always a blessing when we can read the Word of God and consider the things that God has said. But at this time, we'll end our program. May you have a good night, and may the Lord's perfect will be done.
2: 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Until next time, may the Lord's perfect will be done.

The perfect and pure words of the Holy Bible testify in Philippians 1:9, "And this I pray, that your love may abound yet more and more in knowledge and in all judgment." The Greek word translated as judgment is Strong's number 144 and is from Strong's 143, which is the word perceived, and is found only one other time in Luke 9:45, where we read, "But they understood not this saying, and it was hid from them, that they perceived it not." God's elect believers have been given new resurrected hearts that are able to perceive truth. For many years now, God has been opening His words of the Holy Bible to reveal things that, in the past, has been kept secret. God's elect believers hear and perceive the voice of these revealed truths. They are not hid from them, and they follow them. We read in John 10, verse 27, where the Lord Jesus says, "My sheep hear my voice, and I know them, and they follow me." Do we now hear His voice saying that sometime in the year 2033 will be the end of this present creation and the beginning of new heavens and a new earth? There is growing biblical evidence that very strongly says yes.

0: Welcome to eBible Fellowship's Bible Study. In this series of Bible studies, we'll be taking a closer look at the Bible's evidence for the completion of the prolonged judgment day and the end of the world occurring in the year 2033. And now here's your host and Bible teacher, Chris McCann.
1: Hello and welcome to eBible Fellowship's Bible study that is taking a look at the biblical evidence for the end in the year 2033. This is study number 69. Now, we have been talking about the fact that God determined the timeline for history, the timeline for the earth, in accord with his salvation program. That is, the world has continued up until now, not because of the goals or pursuits or interests of the people in the world. The world is not here so people can be born and experience and enjoy the things they seek to, you know, take pleasure in it, or their education, their achievements. The world is not in existence, does not continue to be maintained by the God of the Bible. And the Bible does tell us God maintains the creation and the creatures upon the creation. Acts chapter 17 says that in him we live and move and have our being. Now, since the vast majority of people created in the image and likeness of God, human beings, are rebellious. Now, of course, all are rebellious to begin with, but God has saved a small percentage, redeeming them and changing them, really restoring the relationship that he had with the original creature, Adam, in salvation. The Lord has restored our soul, and those few elect people out of the world now have a good, intimate relationship with their creator. But for the overwhelming vast majority of people on the earth, they are in a rebellious situation with God. They're contrary to his law. They have no interest in knowing him, keeping his commandments, doing things his way, according to his will. Oh, thank you. They'll live as they please. I'll do it my way, like the song says. And so they do. And of course, you know, God is not mocked. God does not allow the people of the world to do things their own way, and their own way is a sinful way that is an open contradiction and rebellion against the God who created them's law. And so it's not in God's interest in any way to allow people to live in this manner every day, basically shaking their fist at him. It doesn't serve God's purposes to allow that, except for salvation. Except the Lord's plan of salvation, he had a timeline. And so he permitted generation after generation of people to live on the earth. And again, always in every generation, for the most part, people that were going after their sinful desires rather than seeking to pursue the good, the will of God, to keep his commandments. And the Lord puts up with it. He's long-suffering, patient. He waits and waits. And I think we looked at this earlier, but we'll look at it again in 2 Peter chapter 3. And it's the same chapter that the Lord tells us of the flood and also of the coming into the world of destruction by fire. And after laying out much of that information, we read this statement in 2 Peter 3, verse 15, an account that the long-suffering of our Lord is salvation. Now think about that. We can account, we can reckon or figure. You know, like if you're wondering, why is God long-suffering? Why doesn't he destroy the people of the world if he has that kind of power? And he certainly does. And it's very obvious. I mean, it's blatantly obvious that people hate God, hate his word, the Bible, want nothing to do with it. In many, many cases, they're very outward, very vocal with their opposition to the God of the Bible. And then you have all the various religious people. Well, yeah, they like the idea of a God, but a God of their own making, a God of their own understanding. They like the God they have fashioned with their particular ideology, their particular doctrines. And this is true of the Muslims. It's true of the Jews. It's true of the Christians and the Christian churches, 100%, all churches at this point. And it's true of the Buddhists. It's true of all religions in the world at this point, because God has nothing to do with any of them. The true God, the one true God of the Bible, has no relationship with any of the major religions and their institutions. Now, there are true Christians, but they're not to be found in the church. They're to be found outside the church, and their relationship is with God through his word, the Bible, as individuals, one-on-one. They're not going to be attending the church. They're going to be just in their homes or whatever, you know, stay away from the church because God ended the church age. Well, so all mankind is operating according to their own wants and desires and according to the sinful lusts of their flesh. And so why is God long-suffering with them? He's a just God, a holy God, a righteous God. And every day there is unrighteousness, injustice, and certainly no holiness that is happening on the earth. There is this terrible, terrible abounding iniquity in every nation. It is right there on the surface. And why does God put up with it, or why did he? It's actually past tense now. God presently is no longer putting up with it because he has brought the day of judgment. And the reason why he previously put up with it, we can account. 2 Peter 3:15, excellent verse to answer this question. We can account, again, and account that the long-suffering of our Lord is salvation, for the purpose of salvation. God waited. He waited century after century, thousands of years he waited, and he kept saving people from every generation, saving people. And then finally, we reach the time of the end and the apostasy of the church. 2 Thessalonians 2 tells us before the coming of Christ, there's a falling away first. And the Greek word translated falling away is apostasia. And it means to forsake the law. It's that word, that Greek word translated falling away, is only translated one other place. And it's translated as forsake. In the book of Acts, they have forsaken Moses. Moses is the law. And so when the churches do not uphold the law, but forsake the law, that is apostasy. It is going away from the truth of the word of God. That is the big indicator. And in Matthew 24, you can see this. When the disciples asked Jesus the question, what shall be the sign of thy coming and of the end of the world? And in the Lord's prolonged response, you know, it's the whole chapter. And by the way, significantly, he does not say, don't ask me that, you can't know. But he gives signposts. He gives indication. When he tells them, there'll be false Christs and many doing signs and wonders and all those kinds of things. Exactly what we see in the churches today, to a degree never before seen. There's such corruption in the Christian church because the Lord allowed it, so it would be a red signal flag. You have come to the time of the end. God permitted the world to continue on, that is, at least in the sense that he was long-suffering, patient, and that meant that the door of salvation was open, or there was possibility for individuals on the earth to be saved during these periods of God's times and seasons. And he had a period, the Bible likens the early rain over the course of the church age. And he had another period, the Bible likens the latter rain during the second part of the Great Tribulation. And during that second part of the Great Tribulation, the latter rain, a great multitude were saved. And that's the time period that went from the Jubilee year in September 1994 all the way until the date May 21, 2011. And it was on that day that God ended his salvation program because he had saved everyone he intended to save. Just like on the ark. Remember on the ark, in the early days when the Lord first came to Noah, Genesis chapter 6, and he instructed him to build the ark, he told him at that point, you'll build this ship, and you, your wife, your sons, their wives will get on board. And then in the next chapter, 120 years later, who gets on board? Those very same people. Noah, his wife, his sons, and their wives. No children, no strangers, no people of the town. No one else except the animals. But as far as people, 8 souls. And so I think we can understand, given that 2 Peter chapter 3, verse 15, again, I'll read it. 2 Peter 3 and verse 15 declares an account that the long-suffering of our Lord is salvation. We can gather from this statement that as Noah was building the ark, that the Lord was saving his house. And remember, Hebrews 11 does tell us that by faith, Noah, being warned of God of things not seen as yet, moved with fear, prepared an ark to the saving of his house. And a little bit more information is given in 2 Peter 2. 2 Peter 2, verse 5. And spared not the old world, but saved Noah, the 8th person, a preacher of righteousness, bringing the flood upon the world of the ungodly. So Noah builds the ark. He's a preacher of righteousness. Righteousness is the word of God. The law of God is righteous. Christ is the word, and Christ is the essence of righteousness. He's called righteousness, 1 Corinthians 1, verse 30. He's made unto us wisdom, sanctification, and righteousness. So Jesus is the essence of righteousness. Jesus is the word. Noah, a preacher of righteousness, preaching the Bible, preaching the word. Well, there wasn't a written Bible, but preaching the word that God had preserved down through the line of saints till Noah, and especially preaching what God told him regarding this coming judgment. Look, there's going to be a flood, and the only way of escape is this Arkham building, which is why, you know, it also says in Hebrews 11, verse 7, that through the preparing of the ark, his house was saved, and by it, he condemned the world. And that's the two edges of the sword, which is the word of God, that Hebrews 4:12 tells us about. The word of God is quick and powerful and sharper than a two-edged sword. It cuts two ways. It's a savor of life unto life to them that are saved, and a savor of death unto death to those that the Lord did not choose to save. And so over the course of this period of time, 120 years, Noah preaches. And the end result of his preaching is, you know, he's not a free will preacher. He's not one of these dime a dozen preachers, or, boy, it's cheaper than that, and a lot more than that. You get more than a dozen today for very, very little. He wasn't an unfaithful preacher appealing to fleshly desires, to fleshly senses, to natural minds. He was a preacher of righteousness, of the Lord Jesus Christ, of the truth of the Bible, of the truth of the Word of God. And so men are not attracted to that. They're not allured by that. No, remember in Isaiah chapter 52 into chapter 53, describing the Messiah, he has no beauty that we would desire him. And again, Christ is the Word. There's no beauty in the true and faithful Word of God, the true and faithful gospel of the Bible, that men desire it. Men desire things that uplift themselves, that feed their pride and their ego. Men desire to be masters of their own fate and the ones who will dictate to God, "Yeah, I'm ready now, God. I'll get myself saved today. I'll get myself saved today." And you see, God resists the proud and gives grace to the humble. To be humble means you're lowly. You come to God as though you're nothing, because you've learned the truth of the Bible, that you're not only nothing, you're less than nothing. You're a rebel. You're undeserving. You've done nothing to merit God's salvation. Well, you see, this kind of message is not appealing, not flattering, that's for sure. When, you know, and I learned this from a faithful teacher, Mr. Camping, and I'll make reference to it too, that we're dirty, rotten sinners. I mean it with all my heart, 100%. And that is probably a mild way of putting it. The Bible puts it even better. In Jeremiah 17, verse 9, the heart of man is desperately wicked and deceitful above all things. That is an honest assessment. That is what we see when we look into the mirror of the Word. You know, when you look into the so-called Word being held up by the churches and congregations, you see a pretty good guy. Oh, God is he loves me. He loves me. It's a wonderful plan for my life. And so if I make this decision, you know, I'm going to do something very good for myself, and I'll accept Christ, and I'll have eternal life, and then I keep living as I please. I'll keep doing everything I've been doing, because after all, look what it's got me. It's got me evidence God loves me, and He has this wonderful plan for me. Well, no. God loves His elect people. His elect people. And the Bible tells us He hates the sinners. Well, so God, through Noah, and we read that, by the way, over in 1 Peter chapter 3, We already read Noah's a preacher of righteousness, but here is one step removed. What's really going on as Noah preached in 1 Peter 3, verse 18, for Christ also hath once suffered for sins, the just for the unjust, that he might bring us to God, being put to death in the flesh, but quickened by the Spirit, by which also he went, that is Christ, he went and preached unto the spirits in prison, which sometime or aforetime, that's what that word means in the Greek, which aforetime were disobedient, when once the long-suffering of God waited in the days of Noah, while the ark was a preparing, wherein few, that is eight souls, were saved by water. Long-suffering of God waited in the days of Noah. What's God waiting for? The ark to be built, yes, but we can account the long-suffering of our Lord is salvation. So apparently, we can understand that in Noah's family, it wouldn't be Noah. Noah found grace in the eyes of the Lord. We read in Genesis 6, verse 8, before even given commandment regarding building the ark. But his wife or his sons, he had three sons, or their wives, that they were not saved. And again, we don't know when or which ones became saved at what point, but we can understand, given that God is long-sufferingly patient and the reason is always salvation, that he waited the 120 years and then finally, as we're getting close, maybe it was at the point when the Lord came to Noah, and let's go there in Genesis 7, verse 4, we read, for yet 7 days, this is God speaking directly to Noah, for yet 7 days, and I will cause it to rain upon the earth 40 days and 40 nights, and every living substance that I have made will I destroy from off the face of the earth. So God comes to Noah and tells him, yet 7 days, Noah. Now, up to this point, the family of Noah, I would think undoubtedly, were all involved with the building of the ark in one way or another. And perhaps it had become so common stance, so normal to his sons' wives, you know, who married into this family. And over the course of years, they witnessed Noah constructing the ark. And so, you know, when something is so normal, part of a routine, people tend to really not take it as seriously as they should have taken it. In other words, living with the message, a flood is coming, we have to build this ark in order to be saved, to be delivered from the flood in that future day, is very similar to the Christians over the course, especially of the New Testament era, when the gospel went forth to the world and God, the Lord Jesus Christ, was building his house. And remember, Noah built the ark to the saving of his house. And so the Lord was constructing his own house, and that house was built by salvation. Whenever a person became saved, they were added like a living stone to this spiritual structure. 1 Peter 2:5 tells us we're living stones built up into a spiritual house. That's the language of God, the language of the Bible, not out of my head. I'm not making it up. And so God's building his house, and those within the churches during the church age, they hear this. And so they start getting accustomed to this kind of a language, this far off into the future idea. One day Christ is coming, judgment's coming, just like the flood judgment is a picture of Christ coming. Matthew 24, 37 makes that link. As it was in the days of Noah, so also shall it be in the coming of the Son of Man. Direct correlation. And so the church hears this message. Christ is coming. Christ is coming. And yet it seems to be off. Yes, we're starting to see some of the signs still off into the distance. But you see, just as was the case with Noah and his house, the Lord comes when it's close to the time. Very close. This is only a week, just 7 days, but we have to keep in mind, you know, this is a week in relationship to 120 years, where we're talking about a church age lasting 1955 years. So we would expect that information that would come. And actually, the Bible tells us, it tells us in Daniel 12, verse 4 and Daniel 12, verse 9. Seal up the words, Daniel, and seal them up till the time of the end, and knowledge will increase.

0: The time was almost ready. God comes and gives precise information, yet 7 days. What happens after 7 days? Genesis 7, verse 10, and it came to pass after 7 days that the waters of the flood were upon the earth. Noah knew the day, the month, the year. But in all likelihood, yeah, this is a little speculation, but given the scripture, Noah prepared an ark for the saving of his house, and we know we can account the long-suffering of our Lord as salvation. 1 Peter 3 tells us God was long-suffering in the days of Noah, waiting, and so we can account it had to do with salvation. Maybe one last member of his family, maybe all three sons, maybe all three wives of the sons, daughters-in-law. We don't know, but it was more than likely, I'd say, that once God tells Noah the exact day, what's Noah going to do being a preacher of righteousness? Run back home and tell Mrs. Noah it's coming. It's only a week away. And all of his family, or if you're told that right from the mouth of God, and you trust the word of God that comes forth from his mouth, because that's the Bible, you trust that, and God tells you. And by the way, he won't tell you supernaturally. He's not going to break the barrier of the natural ever since the Bible is completed. But God will tell you through his word. Once God tells you, and you know it's the voice of God because you can discern that voice of Christ, which is truth, then you tell everyone. You tell everyone. Noah, without any question, was telling everybody around, it's finally here. It's finally come. And his sons and his sons' wives, they took notice. And maybe for the first time, they began to fear. And fear is the beginning of wisdom. So the Lord used that message to save all who were to be saved, all who were predestinated to be saved. From the beginning point, when he first came to Noah to build the ark, and they're the ones that end up being saved. Well, we'll look more into this, Lord willing, when we get together in our next Bible study.
1: 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Until our next Bible study, may the Lord's perfect will be done. Hello, and welcome to eBible Fellowship's Scripture and Song program. The nature of this program is to take a closer look at one of the hymns that has been written to glorify God.
2: Our next hymn today on Scripture and Song is We Praise Thee, O God. When I started looking over the title and the first line of this hymn, I started to wonder who the we was referring to, as the first line of the hymn reads, We praise Thee, O God, our Redeemer, Creator. In grateful devotion, our tribute we bring. There is a difference between the praises to our God from a true child of God than from a self-professed child of God. Here are some verses that will let us understand what our Lord sees. In Isaiah 29, we read, Wherefore the Lord said, For as much as this people draw near me with their mouth, and with their lips do honor me, but have removed their heart far from me, and their fear toward me is taught by the precept of men. And also we read in Matthew 15, This people draweth nigh unto me with their mouth, and honoreth me with their lips, but their heart is far from me. So we can understand that all Christian churches of the world in this day of judgment are only praising, worshiping, and singing to our Lord by mouth and lips, and not with their hearts. The second line of the hymn says, We worship Thee, God of our fathers. We bless Thee. Through life's storms and tempests, our guide hast Thou been. When perils o'ertake us, escape Thou wilt make us. and with thy help, O Lord,

Lord, our battles, we win. When you look at the word storm and tempest in the Bible, its meaning is interesting. We read in Psalm 55, I would hasten my escape from the windy storm and tempest. Is this speaking of the avoidance of God's trials and tribulations? Let's look at some other verses in the Bible. We read in Psalm 83, So persecute them with thy tempest, and make them afraid with thy storm. In Isaiah 28 we read, Behold, the Lord hath a mighty and strong one, which is a tempest of hail and a destroying storm, as a flood of mighty waters overflowing, shall cast down to the earth with the hand. They speak of the wrath, judgment, chastising, and the trials of our Lord. Our Lord does guide us through these storms and tempests, as we learn that His elect would be alive and experiencing this day of judgment. Isaiah 26 confirms this. We read, Come, my people, enter thou into thy chambers, and shut thy door about thee. Hide thyself, as it were, for a little moment, until the indignation be overpassed. The last part of the second line of the hymn says, And with thy help, O Lord, our battles we win. This verse in 2 Chronicles 20 speaks of Jehovah's truth in the battles against overwhelming odds. We read, Ye shall not need to fight in this battle. Set yourselves, stand ye still, and see the salvation of Jehovah with you. O Judah and Jerusalem, fear not, nor be dismayed. Tomorrow go out against them, for Jehovah will be with you. The last line of the hymn speaks again about the praises we offer or raise up to our Lord. The last part of the hymn says, To thee, our great Redeemer, forever be praised. May it be the year 2033 for the great return of our Lord and Savior, so that we can praise Him forever. And now the hymn, We Praise Thee, O God.

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Welcome to Types and Figures, a short segment heard here on eBible Fellowship designed to help students of the Bible get a deeper understanding to some of the deeper spiritual meanings found within the Bible. And today we're going to be looking at rocks. Well, that doesn't sound so exciting, does it? It's just an inanimate object, lifeless thing. But God has some deeper spiritual meaning in the word rock or rocks, as we will see very soon. Remember, whenever we read the Word of God, we have to pay close attention to everything we read, even the rocks, because God hides truth throughout the Scriptures. And we're going to see that as we look in the book of Exodus, chapter 17 and verse 5, where we read, "And the Lord said unto Moses, Go on before the people, and take with thee of the elders of Israel, and thy rod, wherewith thou smotest the river, take in thine hand, and go. Behold, I will stand before thee there upon the rock in Horeb, and thou shalt smite the rock, and there shall come water out of it, that people may drink. And Moses did so in the sight of the elders of Israel." Now some read this account and wonder about all that glorious water, that miracle of water that gushed forth out of the rock. And by the way, there was enough water in that rock that it actually satisfied a thirsty nation. But then they failed to go beyond the historical narrative here and dig deeper into the spiritual dimension of that amazing event. Now remember, Christ had a tendency to speak in parables, and that does instruct us to always look for more spiritual depth in the things that we read in the Bible. And in this case, God himself helps us along by expounding upon the spiritual meaning of that passage in the New Testament. If we go to 1 Corinthians chapter 10 and verse 4, we read, "And did all drink the same spiritual drink, for they drank of that spiritual rock that followed them, and that rock was Christ." In this verse, we find that fuller explanation of the Exodus Scriptures, the rock that Moses smote with his rod and gushed out a river of water to satisfy the thirst of so many. That rock, the Bible says, was a spiritual representation of Christ, the one to come that would quench the spiritual thirst of all his elect people sojourning throughout time in that barren wilderness of this world. And that is today's Types and Figures, and we certainly hope you'll be able to join us next time for another segment here on eBible Fellowship.

Greetings, everyone. This is Bob Grandy welcoming you to eBible Fellowship's program called Where's That Bible Verse? God tells us in Romans 15, verse 4, "For whatsoever things were written aforetime were written for our learning, that we through patience and comfort of the Scriptures might have hope." During this time, I'll slowly read and then repeat 5 random verses from the King James Bible, but I will not tell you where they are located in God's Word, the Bible. So listen carefully and try to identify which Bible book, chapter, and even the verse number where each verse can be found. And here's the first verse. "This is the law of the Nazarite. When the days of his separation are fulfilled, he shall be brought unto the door of the tabernacle of the congregation." I'll read it again. "And this is the law of the Nazarite. When the days of his separation are fulfilled, he shall be brought unto the door of the tabernacle of the congregation." Here's verse number 2. "Now to Abraham and his seed were the promises made. He saith not, and to seeds, as of many, but as of one, and to thy seed, which is Christ." I'll read it again. "Now to Abraham and his seed were the promises made. He saith not, and to seeds, as of many, but as of one, and to thy seed, which is Christ." Here's verse number 3. "So David and all the house of Israel brought up the ark of Jehovah with shouting, and with the sound of the trumpet." I'll read it again. "So David and all the house of Israel brought up the ark of Jehovah with shouting, and with the sound of the trumpet." Here's the 4th verse. "A double-minded man is unstable in all his ways." I'll read it again. A double

minded man is unstable in all his ways. Here's verse number 5. So they sought for a fair damsel throughout all the coasts of Israel, and found Abishag, a Shunammite, and brought her to the king. I'll read it again. So they sought for a fair damsel throughout all the coasts of Israel, and found Abishag, a Shunammite, and brought her to the king. We'll be back in a moment to discover where these scriptures are located in God's Word, the Bible.

All right, let's find out where today's verses are found in the Bible. Here's the first verse. And this is the law of the Nazarite. When the days of his separation are fulfilled, he shall be brought unto the door of the tabernacle of the congregation. And that verse is from Numbers chapter 6, verse 13. Numbers 6, 13. Here's verse number 2. Now to Abraham and his seed were the promises made. He saith not, and to seeds, as of many, but as of one, and to thy seed, which is Christ. And that verse is found in Galatians chapter 3, verse 16. Galatians 3, 16. Here's verse number 3. So David and all the house of Israel brought up the ark of Jehovah with shouting and with the sound of the trumpet. And that verse is found in 2 Samuel chapter 6, verse 15. 2 Samuel 6, 15. Here's the fourth verse. A double-minded man is unstable in all his ways. And we could find that verse in James chapter 1, verse 8. James 1, verse 8. And here's the fifth and final verse today. So they sought for a fair damsel throughout all the coasts of Israel, and found Abishag, a Shunammite, and brought her to the king. And that verse is from 1 Kings chapter 1, verse 3. 1 Kings 1, verse 3. Thank you for joining us today to discover Where's That Bible Verse? And remember what God tells us in Psalm 119, verse 105. Thy word is a lamp unto my feet and a light unto my path.

Well, greetings, Bible students. This is Guy Berry, and welcome to today's edition of E-Bible Fellowship's Bible Quiz. In John 5:39, we read Christ say, "Search the Scriptures, for in them ye think ye have eternal life, and they are they which testify of me." Well, greetings, Christians. This is E-Bible Fellowship's Daily Bible Quiz, and it's nice to have you listening. And here's question number one. Name two individuals who fell asleep in a ship in the Bible. Can you name two individuals in the Bible who fell asleep in a ship? Number two, what is a meat yard? M-E-T-E-Y-A-R-D. What is a meat yard? Number three, God gave what prophet instructions on how to make his bread? God gave what prophet instructions on how to make his bread? Number four, Ezekiel likened Samaria and Jerusalem to two sisters. Samaria was the elder, and her name was Ahola. Who was the younger? Ezekiel likened Samaria and Jerusalem to two sisters. Samaria was the elder, and her name was Ahola. Who was the younger? And number five, when the man with the palsy was let down through the roof of a house to be healed, Christ did not heal him at first. What did he say to him? When the man with the palsy was let down through the roof of a house to be healed by Christ, the Lord did not heal him at first. What did he say to him? And we'll hear those answers in a moment.

All right, let's hear today's answers. Number one, name two individuals who fell asleep in a ship. Well, Jesus, for one. We read about that in Mark 4, verses 37 and 38. And Jonah fell asleep in a ship. We read that in Jonah 1, verses 4 and 5. Jesus in Mark 4, 37 and 38, and Jonah in Jonah 1, 4 and 5. Number two, what is a meat yard? It is a measure of length, as used in Leviticus 19, 35, and the same Hebrew word is translated stature in 1 Samuel 16, 7. This is the only place, Leviticus 19, 35, where you'll read the word meat yard, but it's translated stature in another verse or two. It's speaking of length, as if an individual was buying yarn or rope, something like that. Number three, God gave what prophet instructions on how to make his bread? That, of course, was Ezekiel. Everyone knows that story. You read that in Ezekiel 4, verse 9. God gave Ezekiel instructions on how to make his bread in Ezekiel 4, verse 9. Number four, Ezekiel likened Samaria and Jerusalem to two sisters. Samaria was the elder, and her name was Aholah, who was the younger. The younger was Jerusalem, and her name was given Aholibah. The younger was Jerusalem, and God named her Aholibah. You read that in Ezekiel 23, verses 1 to 12. And number five, when the man with the palsy was let down through the roof of a house to be healed, Christ did not heal him at first. What did he say to him? He said to him, "Man, thy sins are forgiven thee." Then, when the scribes and Pharisees heard that, they were amazed and accused him of blasphemy, and said, "Who can forgive sins but God alone?" He then said to them, "But that ye may know that the Son of Man hath power upon earth to forgive sins," he said to the sick man, "Arise, and take up thy couch, and go into thine house." Everyone was expecting Christ to heal him right away, but instead he told him his sins were forgiven. Then he healed him, and he was showing that healing in the Bible is a picture, a figure of salvation. And you read that account in Luke 5, verse 18 to 24. That's our eBible Fellowship Bible quiz for today. And may God bless your study in His Word.

0: 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In this series of Bible studies, we'll be taking a closer look at the Bible's evidence for the completion of the prolonged judgment day and the end of the world occurring in the year 2033. And now here's your host and Bible teacher, Chris McCann.
1: Hello and welcome to eBible Fellowship's Bible study that is taking a look at the biblical evidence for the end in the year 2033. This is study number 69. Now, we have been talking about the fact that God determined the timeline for history, the timeline for the earth, in accord with his salvation program. That is, the world has continued up until now, not because of the goals or pursuits or interests of the people in the world. The world is not here so people can be born and experience and enjoy the things they seek to, you know, take pleasure in it, or their education, their achievements. The world is not in existence, does not continue to be maintained by the God of the Bible. And the Bible does tell us God maintains the creation and the creatures upon the creation. Acts chapter 17 says that in him we live and move and have our being. Now, since the vast majority of people created in the image and likeness of God, human beings, are rebellious. Now, of course, all are rebellious to begin with, but God has saved a small percentage, redeeming them and changing them, really restoring the relationship that he had with the original creature, Adam, in salvation. The Lord has restored our soul, and those few elect people out of the world now have a good, intimate relationship with their creator. But for the overwhelming vast majority of people on the earth, they are in a rebellious situation with God. They're contrary to his law. They have no interest in knowing him, keeping his commandments, doing things his way, according to his will. No, thank you. They'll live as they please. I'll do it my way, like the song says. And so they do. And of course, you know, God is not mocked. God

0: God does not allow the people of the world to do things their own way, and their own way is a sinful way that is an open contradiction and rebellion against the God who created them's law. And so it's not in God's interest in any way to allow people to live in this manner every day, basically shaking their fist at him. It doesn't serve God's purposes to allow that, except for salvation. Except the Lord's plan of salvation, he had a timeline. And so he permitted generation after generation of people to live on the earth. And again, always, in every generation, for the most part, people that were going after their sinful desires rather than seeking to pursue the good, the will of God, to keep his commandments. And the Lord puts up with it. He's long-suffering, patient. He waits and waits. And I think we looked at this earlier, but we'll look at it again. In 2 Peter chapter 3, and it's the same chapter that the Lord tells us of the flood and also of the coming into the world, destruction by fire. And after laying out much of that information, we read this statement in 2 Peter 3, verse 15, an account that the long suffering of our Lord is salvation. Now think about that. We can account, we can reckon or figure. You know, like if you're wondering, why is God long-suffering? Why doesn't he destroy the people of the world if he has that kind of power? And he certainly does. And it's very obvious. I mean, it's blatantly obvious that people hate God, hate his word, the Bible. Want nothing to do with it. In many, many cases, they're very outward, very vocal with their opposition to the God of the Bible. And then you have all the various religious people. Well, yeah, they like the idea of a God, but a God of their own making, a God of their own understanding. They like the God they have fashioned with their particular ideology, their particular doctrines. And this is true of the Muslims. It's true of the Jews. It's true of the Christians and the Christian churches, 100%, all churches at this point. And it's true of the Buddhists. It's true of all religions in the world at this point, because God has nothing to do with any of them. The true God, the one true God of the Bible, has no relationship with any of the major religions and their institutions. Now, there are true Christians, but they're not to be found in the church. They're to be found outside the church, and their relationship is with God through his word, the Bible, as individuals, one-on-one. They're not going to be attending the church. They're going to be just in their homes or whatever, you know, stay away from the church because God ended the church age. Well, so all mankind is operating according to their own wants and desires and according to the sinful lusts of their flesh. And so why is God long-suffering with them? He's a just God, a holy God, a righteous God. And every day there is unrighteousness, injustice, and certainly no holiness that is happening on the earth. There is this terrible, terrible abounding iniquity in every nation. It is right there on the surface. And why does God put up with it, or why did he? It's actually past tense now. God presently is no longer putting up with it because he has brought the day of judgment. And the reason why he previously put up with it, we can account. 2 Peter 3:15, excellent verse to answer this question. We can account, again, an account that the long suffering of our Lord is salvation, for the purpose of salvation, God waited. He waited century after century, thousands of years he waited, and he kept saving people from every generation, saving people. And then finally, we reach the time of the end and the apostasy of the church. 2 Thessalonians 2 tells us before the coming of Christ, there's a falling away first. And the Greek word translated falling away is apostasia. And it means to forsake the law. It's that word, that Greek word translated falling away, is only translated one other place. And it's translated as forsake. In the book of Acts, they have forsaken Moses. Moses is the law. And so when the churches do not uphold the law, but forsake the law, that is apostasy. It is going away from the truth of the word of God. That is the big indicator. And in Matthew 24, you can see this. When the disciples asked Jesus the question, what shall be the sign of thy coming and of the end of the world? And in the Lord's prolonged response, you know, it's the whole chapter. And by the way, significantly, he does not say, don't ask me that, you can't know. But he gives signposts. He gives indication. When he tells them, there'll be false Christs and many doing signs and wonders and all those kinds of things. Exactly what we see in the churches today, to a degree never before seen. There's such corruption in the Christian church because the Lord allowed it, so it would be a red signal flag. You have come to the time of the end. God permitted the world to continue on, that is, at least in the sense that he was long-suffering, patient, and that meant that the door of salvation was open, or there was possibility for individuals on the earth to be saved during these periods of God's times and seasons. And he had a period, the Bible likens the early rain over the course of the church age. And he had another period, the Bible likens the latter rain during the second part of the Great Tribulation. And during that second part of the Great Tribulation, the latter rain, a great multitude were saved. And that's the time period that went from the Jubilee year in September 1994 all the way until the date May 21, 2011. And it was on that day that God ended his salvation program because he had saved everyone he intended to save. Just like on the ark. Remember on the ark in the early days when the Lord first came to Noah, Genesis chapter 6, and he instructed him to build the ark. He told him at that point, you'll build this ship, and you, your wife, your sons, their wives will get on board. And then in the next chapter, 120 years later, who gets on board? Those very same people. Noah, his wife, his sons, and their wives. No children, no strangers, no people of the town, no one else except the animals. But as far as people, 8 souls. And so I think we can understand, given that 2 Peter chapter 3, verse 15, again, I'll read it. Second Peter 3 and verse 15 declares an account that the long suffering of our Lord is salvation. We can gather from this statement that as Noah was building the ark, that the Lord was saving his house. And remember, Hebrews 11 does tell us that by faith, Noah, being warned of God of things not seen as yet, moved with fear, prepared an ark to the saving of his house. And a little bit more information is given in 2 Peter 2. 2 Peter 2, verse 5, and spared not the old world, but saved Noah, the eighth person, a preacher of righteousness, bringing the flood upon the world of the ungodly. So Noah builds the ark. He's a preacher of righteousness. Righteousness is the word of God. The law of God is righteous. Christ is the word. And Christ is the essence of righteousness. He's called righteousness. 1 Corinthians 1, verse 30. He's made unto us wisdom, sanctification, and righteousness. So Jesus is the essence of righteousness. Jesus is the word. Noah, a preacher of righteousness, preaching the Bible, preaching the word. Well, there wasn't a written Bible, but preaching the word that God had preserved down through the line of saints till Noah, and especially preaching what God told him regarding this coming judgment. Look, there's going to be a flood, and the only way of escape is this ark I'm building, which is why, you know, it also says in Hebrews 11, verse 7, that through the preparing of the ark, his house was saved, and by it, he condemned the world. And that's the two edges of the sword, which is the word of God, that Hebrews 4:12 tells us about. The word of God is quick and powerful and sharper than a two-edged sword. It cuts two ways. It's a savor of life unto life to them that are saved, and a savor of death unto death to those that the Lord did not choose to save. And so over the course of this period of time, 120 years, Noah preaches. And the end result of his preaching is, you know, he's not a free will preacher. He's not one of these dime a dozen preachers, or, boy, it's cheaper than that, and a lot more than that. You get more than a dozen today for very, very little. He wasn't an unfaithful preacher appealing to fleshly desires, to fleshly senses, to natural minds. He was a preacher of righteousness, of the Lord Jesus Christ, of the truth of the Bible, of the truth of the Word of God. And so men are not attracted to that. They're not allured by that. No, remember in Isaiah chapter 52 into chapter 53, describing the Messiah, he has no beauty that we would desire him. And again, Christ is the Word. There's no beauty in the true and faithful Word of God, the true and faithful gospel of the Bible, that men desire it. Men desire things that uplift themselves, that feed their pride and their ego. Men desire to be masters of their own fate and the ones who will dictate to God, "Yeah, I'm ready now, God. I'll get myself saved today. I'll get myself saved today." And you see, God resists the proud and gives grace to the humble. To be humble means you're lowly. You come to God as though you're nothing, because you've learned the truth of the Bible, that you're not only nothing, you're less than nothing, you're a rebel, you're undeserving, you've done nothing to merit God's salvation. Well, you see, this kind of message is not appealing, not flattering, that's for sure. When, you know, and I learned this from a faithful teacher, Mr. Camping, and I'll make reference to it too, that we're dirty, rotten sinners. I mean it with all my heart, 100%. And that is probably a mild way of putting it. The Bible puts it even better. In Jeremiah 17, verse 9, the heart of man is desperately wicked and deceitful above all things. That is an honest assessment. That is what we see when we look into the mirror of the Word. You know, when you look into the so-called Word being held up by the churches and congregations, you see a pretty good guy. Oh, God is a, he loves me. He loves me. It's a wonderful plan for my life. And so if I make this decision, you know, I'm going to do something very good for myself, and I'll accept Christ and I'll have eternal life. And then I keep living as I please. I'll keep doing everything I've been doing, because after all, look what it's got me. It's got me evidence God loves me and he has this wonderful plan for me. Well, no, God loves his elect people. His elect people. And the Bible tells us he hates the sinners. Well, so God, through Noah, and we read that, by the way, over in 1 Peter chapter 3. We already read Noah's a preacher of righteousness, but here is one step removed. What's really going on as Noah preached in 1 Peter 3, verse 18, for Christ also hath once suffered for sins, the just for the unjust, that he might bring us to God, being put to death in the flesh, but quickened by the Spirit, by which also he went, that is Christ, he went and preached unto the spirits in prison, which sometime or aforetime, that's what that word means in the Greek, which aforetime were disobedient, when once the long-suffering of God waited in the days of Noah, while the ark was a preparing, wherein few, that is eight souls, were saved by water. Long-suffering of God waited in the days of Noah. What's God waiting for? The ark to be built, yes, but we can account the long-suffering of our Lord is salvation. So apparently, we can understand that in Noah's family, it wouldn't be Noah. Noah found grace in the eyes of the Lord. We read in Genesis 6, verse 8, before even given commandment regarding building the ark. But his wife or his sons, he had three sons, or their wives, that they were not saved. And again, we don't know when or which ones became saved at what point, but we can understand, given that God is long-sufferingly patient and the reason is always salvation, that he waited the 120 years, and then finally, as we're getting close, maybe it was at the point when the Lord came to Noah, and let's go there in Genesis 7, verse 4, we read, for yet 7 days, this is God speaking directly to Noah, for yet 7 days, and I will cause it to rain upon the earth 40 days and 40 nights, and every living substance that I have made will I destroy from off the face of the earth. So God comes to Noah and tells him, yet 7 days, Noah. Now, up till this point, the family of Noah, I would think undoubtedly, were all involved with the building of the ark in one way or another. And perhaps it had become so commonstance, so normal to his sons' wives, you know, who married into this family And over the course of years, they witness Noah constructing the ark. And so, you know, when something is so normal, part of a routine, people tend to really not take it as seriously as they should have taken it. In other words, living with the message, a flood is coming. We have to build this ark in order to be saved, to be delivered from the flood in that future day, is very similar to the Christians over the course, especially of the New Testament era, when the gospel went forth to the world and God, the Lord Jesus Christ, was building his house. And remember, Noah built the ark to the saving of his house. And so the Lord was constructing his own house, and that house was built by salvation. Whenever a person became saved, they were added like a living stone to this spiritual structure. 1 Peter 2:5 tells us we're living stones built up into a spiritual house. That's the language of God, the language of the Bible, not out of my head. I'm not making it up. And so God's building his house, and those within the churches during the church age, they hear this, and so they start getting accustomed to this kind of a language, this far off into the future idea. One day Christ is coming, judgment's coming, just like the flood judgment is a picture of Christ coming. Matthew 24:37 makes that link. As it was in the days of Noah, so also shall it be in the coming of the Son of Man. Direct correlation. And so the church hears this message. Christ is coming. Christ is coming. And yet it seems to be off. Yes, we're starting to see some of the signs still off into the distance. But you see, just as was the case with Noah and his house, the Lord comes when it's close to the time, very close. This is only a week, just 7 days, but we have to keep in mind, you know, this is a week in relationship to 120 years, where we're talking about a church age lasting 1955 years. So we would expect that information that would come. And actually, the Bible tells us. It tells us in Daniel 12, verse 4, and Daniel 12, verse 9, seal up the words, Daniel, and seal them up till the time of the end, and knowledge will increase. Daniel 12, 4, knowledge will increase. What knowledge? Well, obviously, knowledge or information having to do with the time of the end that was not previously understood or known because it was sealed. And the words, obviously, have to do with the words of the Bible. And so when we get to the time of the end, the Lord opens up the word, the Bible, unseals it, knowledge increases, and that's what happened here. When they reached the 120th year, when the time was almost ready, God comes and gives precise information, yet 7 days. What happens after 7 days? Genesis 7, verse 10, and it came to pass after 7 days that the waters of the flood were upon the earth. Noah knew the day, the month, the year. But in all likelihood, yeah, this is a little speculation, but given the scripture, Noah prepared an ark to the saving of his house, and we know we can account the long suffering of our Lord is salvation. 1 Peter 3 tells us God was long suffering in the days of Noah, waiting, and so we can account it had to do with salvation. Maybe one last member of his family, maybe all three sons, maybe all three wives of the sons, daughters-in-law. We don't know, but it was more than likely, I'd say, that once God tells Noah the exact day, what's Noah going to do being a preacher of righteousness? Run back home and tell Mrs. Noah, it's coming. It's only a week away. And all of his family, or if you're told that right from the mouth of God, and you trust the word of God that comes forth from his mouth, because that's the Bible, you trust that, and God tells you. And by the way, he won't tell you supernaturally. He's not going to break the barrier of the natural ever since the Bible is completed. But God will tell you through his word. Once God tells you, and you know it's the voice of God because you can discern that voice of Christ, which is truth, then you tell everyone. You tell everyone. Noah, without any question, was telling everybody around, it's finally here. It's finally come. And his sons and his sons' wives, they took notice. And maybe for the first time, they began to fear. And fear is the beginning of wisdom. So the Lord used that message to save all who were to be saved, all who were predestinated to be saved. From the beginning point, when he first came to Noah to build the ark, and they're the ones that end up being saved. Well, we'll look more into this, Lord willing, when we get together in our next Bible study.
1: 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Until our next Bible study, may the Lord's perfect will be done. We welcome you to eBible Fellowship's Bible Reading Program. We read in 2 Timothy 3, verse 16, all Scripture is given by inspiration of God and is profitable for doctrine, for reproof, for correction, for instruction in righteousness. Now, let's begin our Bible Reading Program.
2: Genesis 15. After these things, the word of the Lord came unto Abram in a vision, saying, Fear not, Abram, I am thy shield and thy exceeding great reward. And Abram said, Lord God, what wilt thou give me, seeing I go childless, and the steward of my house is this Eliezer of Damascus? And Abram said, Behold, to me thou hast given no seed, and lo, one born in mine house is mine heir. And behold, the word of the Lord came unto him, saying, This shall not be thine heir, but he that shall come forth out of thine own bowels shall be thine heir. And he brought him forth abroad and said, Look now toward heaven, and tell the stars, if thou be able to number them. And he said unto him, So shall thy seed be. And he believed in the Lord, and he counted it to him for righteousness. And he said unto him, I am the Lord that brought thee out of Ur of the Chaldees, to give thee this land to inherit it. And he said, Lord God, whereby shall I know that I shall inherit it? And he said unto him, Take me an heifer of 3 years old, and a she-goat of 3 years old, and a ram of 3 years old, and a turtle dove, and a young pigeon. And he took unto him all these, and divided them in the midst, and laid each piece one against another. But the birds divided he not. And when the fowls came down upon the carcasses, Abram drove them away. And when the sun was going down, a deep sleep fell upon Abram, and lo, an horror of great darkness fell upon him. And he said unto Abram, Know of a surety that thy seed shall be a stranger in a land that is not theirs, and shall serve them, and they shall afflict them 400 years. And also that nation whom they shall serve will I judge, and afterward shall they come out with great substance. And thou shalt go to thy fathers in peace, thou shalt be buried in a good old age. But in the fourth generation they shall come hither again, for the iniquity of the Amorites is not yet full. And it came to pass, that when the sun went down, and it was dark, behold, a smoking furnace, and a burning lamp that passed between those pieces. In the same day the Lord made a covenant with Abram, saying, Unto thy seed have I given this land, from the river of Egypt unto the great river, the river Euphrates. The Kenites, and the Kenizzites, and the Kadamites, and the Hittites, and the Perizzites, and the Rephaims, and the Amorites, and the Canaanites, and the Girgashites, and the Jebusites. Genesis 16. Now Sarai, Abram's wife, bare him no children, and she had an handmaid, an Egyptian, whose name was Hagar. And Sarai said unto Abram, Behold now, the Lord hath restrained me from bearing. I pray thee, go in unto my maid, it may be that I may obtain children by her. And Abram hearkened to the voice of Sarai. And Sarai, Abram's wife, took Hagar her maid the Egyptian, after Abram had dwelt 10 years in the land of Canaan, and gave her to her husband Abram to be his wife. And he went in unto Hagar, and she conceived. And when she saw that she had conceived, her mistress was despised in her eyes. And Sarai said unto Abram, My wrong be upon thee. I have given my maid into thy bosom. And when she saw that she had conceived, I was despised in her eyes. The Lord judge between me and thee. But Abram said unto Sarai, Behold, thy maid is in thy hand. Do to her as it pleaseth thee. And when Sarai dealt hardly with her, she fled from her face. And the angel of the Lord found her by a fountain of water in the wilderness, by the fountain in the way to Shur. And he said, Hagar, Sarai's maid, whence camest thou, and whither wilt thou go? And she said, I flee from the face of my mistress Sarai. And the angel of the Lord said unto her, Return to thy mistress, and submit thyself unto her hands. And the angel of the Lord said unto her, I will multiply thy seed exceedingly, that it shall not be numbered for multitude. And the angel of the Lord said unto her, Behold, thou art with child, and shalt bear a son, and shalt call his name Ishmael, because the Lord hath heard thy affliction. And he will be a wild man, his hand will be against every man, and every man's hand against him. And he shall dwell in the presence of all his brethren. And she called the name of the Lord that spake unto her, Thou God seest me, for she said, Have I also here looked after him that seeth me? Wherefore the well was called Beer Lahairoi. Behold, it is between Kadesh and Bered. And Hagar bare Abram a son, and Abram called his son's name, which Hagar bare, Ishmael. And Abram was 86 years old when Hagar bare Ishmael to Abram. Genesis 17. And when Abram was 90 years old and nine, the Lord appeared to Abram, and said unto him, I am the Almighty God, walk before me, and be thou perfect. And I will make my covenant between me and thee, and will multiply thee exceedingly. And Abram fell on his face, and God talked with him, saying, As for me, behold, my covenant is with thee, and thou shalt be a father of many nations. Neither shall thy name be any more called Abram, but thy name shall be Abraham, for a father of many nations have I made thee. And I will make thee exceeding fruitful, and I will make nations of thee, and kings shall come out of thee. And I will establish my covenant between me and thee, and thy seed after thee in their generations, for an everlasting covenant, to be a God unto thee and to thy seed after thee. And I will give unto thee and to thy seed after thee the land wherein thou art a stranger, all the land of Canaan, for an everlasting possession, and I will be their God. And God said unto Abraham, Thou shalt keep my covenant therefore, thou and thy seed after thee in their generations. This is my covenant, which ye shall keep between me and you and thy seed after thee. Every man among you shall be circumcised. And ye shall circumcise the flesh of your foreskin, and it shall be a token of the covenant betwixt me and you. And he that is 8 days old shall be circumcised among you, every man-child in your generations, he that is born in the house, or bought with money of any stranger, which is not of thy seed. He that is born in thy house, and he that is bought with thy money, must needs be circumcised, and my covenant shall be in your flesh for an everlasting covenant. And the uncircumcised man-child, whose flesh of his foreskin is not circumcised, that soul shall be cut off from his people, he hath broken my covenant. And God said unto Abraham, As for Sarai thy wife, thou shalt not call her name Sarai, but Sarah shall her name be. And I will bless her, and give thee a son also of her. Yea, I will bless her, and she shall be a mother of nations, kings of people shall be of her. Then Abraham fell on his face and laughed, and said in his heart, Shall a child be born unto him that is 100 years old? And shall Sarah that is 90 years old bear? And Abraham said unto God, O that Ishmael might live before thee. And God said, Sarah thy wife shall bear thee a son indeed, and thou shalt call his name Isaac, and I will establish my covenant with him for an everlasting covenant, and with his seed after him. And as for Ishmael, I have heard thee. Behold, I have blessed him, and will make him fruitful, and will multiply him exceedingly. 12 princes shall he beget, and I will make him a great nation. But my covenant will I establish with Isaac, which Sarah shall bear unto thee at this set time in the next year. And he left off talking with him, and God went up from Abraham. And Abraham took Ishmael his son, and all that were born in his house, and all that were bought with his money, every male among the men of Abraham's house, and circumcised the flesh of their foreskin in the selfsame day, as God had said unto him. And Abraham was 90 years old and 9 when he was circumcised in the flesh of his foreskin. And Ishmael his son was 13 years old when he was circumcised in the flesh of his foreskin. In the selfsame day was Abraham circumcised, and Ishmael his son. And all the men of his house, born in the house, and bought with money of the stranger, were circumcised with him.

Genesis 18. And the Lord appeared unto him in the plains of Mamre, and he sat in the tent door in the heat of the day. And he lift up his eyes and looked, and lo, three men stood by him. And when he saw them, he ran to meet them from the tent door, and bowed himself toward the ground, and said, My Lord, if now I have found favor in thy sight, pass not away, I pray thee, from thy servant. Let a little water, I pray you, be fetched, and wash your feet, and rest yourselves under the tree. And I will fetch a morsel of bread, and comfort ye your hearts, after that he shall pass on. For therefore are ye come to your servant. And they said, So do as thou hast said. And Abraham hastened into the tent unto Sarah, and said, Make ready quickly 3 measures of fine meal, knead it, and make cakes upon the hearth. And Abraham ran unto the herd, and fetched a calf, tender and good, and gave it unto a young man, and he hasted to dress it. And he took butter and milk, and the calf which he had dressed, and set it before them. And he stood by them under the tree, and they did eat. And they said unto him, Where is Sarah thy wife? And he said, Behold, in the tent. And he said, I will certainly return unto thee according to the time of life, and lo, Sarah thy wife shall have a son. And Sarah heard it in the tent door, which was behind him. Now Abraham and Sarah were old and well stricken in age, and it ceased to be with Sarah after the manner of women. Therefore Sarah laughed within herself, saying, After I am waxed old, shall I have pleasure, my lord, being old also? And the Lord said unto Abraham, Wherefore did Sarah laugh, saying, Shall I of a surety bear a child which am old? Is anything too hard for the Lord? At the time appointed I will return unto thee according to the time of life, and Sarah shall have a son. Then Sarah denied, saying, I laughed not, for she was afraid. And he said, Nay, but thou didst laugh. And the men rose up from thence and looked toward Sodom, and Abraham went with them to bring them on the way. And the Lord said, Shall I hide from Abraham the thing which I do? Seeing that Abraham shall surely become a great and mighty nation, and all the nations of the earth shall be blessed in him. For I know him, that he will command his children and his household after him, and they shall keep the way of the Lord to do justice and judgment, that the Lord may bring upon Abraham that which he hath spoken of him. And the Lord said, Because the cry of Sodom and Gomorrah is great, and because their sin is very grievous, I will go down now and see whether they have done altogether according to the cry of it, which is come unto me, and if not, I will know. And the men turned their faces from thence and went toward Sodom, but Abraham stood yet before the Lord. And Abraham drew near and said, Wilt thou also destroy the righteous with the wicked? Peradventure there be 50 righteous within the city? Wilt thou also destroy and not spare the place for the 50 righteous that are therein? That be far from thee to do after this manner, to slay the righteous with the wicked, and that the righteous should be as the wicked, that be far from thee. Shall not the judge of all the earth do right? And the Lord said, If I find in Sodom 50 righteous within the city, then I will spare all the places for their sakes. And Abraham answered and said, Behold now, I have taken upon me to speak unto the Lord, which am but dust and ashes. Peradventure there shall lack 5 of the 50 righteous. Wilt thou destroy all the city for lack of 5? And he said, If I find there 40 and 5, I will not destroy it. And he spake yet unto him again, and said, Peradventure there shall be 40 found there. And he said, I will not do it for 40's sake. And he said unto him, O, let not the Lord be angry, and I will speak. Peradventure there shall 30 be found there. And he said, I will not do it if I find 30 there. And he said, Behold, now I have taken upon me to speak unto the Lord. Peradventure there shall be 20 found there. And he said, I will not destroy it for 20's sake. And he said, O, let not the Lord be angry, and I will speak yet but this once. Peradventure 10 shall be found there. And he said, I will not destroy it for 10's sake. And the Lord went his way as soon as he had left communing with Abraham, and Abraham returned unto his place. Genesis 19. And there came 2 angels to Sodom at even, and Lot sat in the gate of Sodom.
And Lot, seeing them, rose up to meet them, and he bowed himself with his face toward the ground. And he said, Behold now, my lords, turn in, I pray you, into your servant's house, and tarry all night, and wash your feet, and ye shall rise up early and go on your ways. And they said, Nay, but we will abide in the street all night. And he pressed upon them greatly, and they turned in unto him, and entered into his house. And he made them a feast, and did bake unleavened bread, and they did eat. But before they lay down, the men of the city, even the men of Sodom, compassed the house round, both young and old, all the people from every quarter. And they called unto Lot, and said unto him, Where are the men which came into thee this night? Bring them out unto us, that we may know them. And Lot went out to the door unto them, and shut the door after him, and said, I pray you, brethren, do not so wickedly. Behold, I have two daughters which have not known man. Let me, I pray you, bring them out unto you, and do ye to them as is good in your eyes. Only unto these men do nothing, for therefore came they under the shadow of my roof. And they said, Stand back. And they said again, This one fellow came in to sojourn, and he will needs be a judge. Now we will deal worse with thee than with them. And they pressed sore upon the man, even Lot, and came near to break the door. But the men put forth their hand, and pulled Lot into the house to them, and shut to the door. And they smote the men that were at the door of the house with blindness, both small and great, so that they wearied themselves to find the door. And the men said unto Lot, Hast thou here any besides, son-in-law, and thy sons, and thy daughters, and whatsoever thou hast in the city? Bring them out of this place, for we will destroy this place, because the cry of them is waxen great before the face of the Lord, and the Lord hath sent us to destroy it. And Lot went out and spake unto his sons-in-law, which married his daughters, and said, Up, get you out of this place, for the Lord will destroy this city. But he seemed as one that mocked unto his sons-in-law. And when the morning arose, then the angels hastened Lot, saying, Arise, take thy wife and thy two daughters, which are here, lest thou be consumed in the iniquity of the city. And while he lingered, the men laid hold upon his hand, and upon the hand of his wife, and upon the hand of his two daughters, and the Lord being merciful unto him, and they brought him forth, and set him without the city. And it came to pass, when they had brought them forth, that he said, Escape for thy life. Look not behind thee, neither stay thou in all the plain. Escape to the mountain, lest thou be consumed. And Lot said unto them, Oh, not so, my lord. Behold now, thy servant hath found grace in thy sight, and thou hast magnified thy mercy, which thou hast shewed unto me in saving my life. And I cannot escape to the mountain, lest some evil take me, and I die. Behold now, this city is near to flee unto, and it is a little one. O, let me escape thither. Is it not a little one, and my soul shall live? And he said unto him, See, I have accepted thee concerning this thing also, that I will not overthrow this city, for the which thou hast spoken. Haste thee, escape thither, for I cannot do anything till thou be come thither. Therefore the name of the city was called Zoar. The sun was risen upon the earth when Lot entered unto Zoar. Then the Lord rained upon Sodom and upon Gomorrah brimstone and fire from the Lord out of heaven, and he overthrew those cities, and all the plain, and all the inhabitants of the cities, and that which grew upon the ground. But his wife looked back from behind him, and she became a pillar of salt. And Abraham got up early in the morning to the place where he stood before the Lord. And he looked toward Sodom and Gomorrah, and toward all the land of the plain, and beheld, and lo, the smoke of the country went up as the smoke of a furnace. And it came to pass, when God destroyed the cities of the plain, that God remembered Abraham, and sent Lot out of the midst of the overthrow, when he overthrew the cities in the which Lot dwelt. And Lot went up out of Zoar, and dwelt in the mountain, and his two daughters with him, for he feared to dwell in Zoar, and he dwelt in a cave, he and his two daughters. And the firstborn said unto the younger, Our father is old, and there is not a man in the earth to come in unto us after the manner of all the earth. Come, let us make our father drink wine, and we will lie with him, that we may preserve seed of our father. And they made their father drink wine that night, and the firstborn went in, and lay with her father,
And he perceived not when she lay down, nor when she arose. And it came to pass on the morrow that the firstborn said unto the younger, Behold, I lay yesternight with my father. Let us make him drink wine this night also, and go thou in and lie with him, that we may preserve seed of our father. And they made their father drink wine that night also. And the younger arose and lay with him, and he perceived not when she lay down, nor when she arose. Thus were both the daughters of Lot with child by their father. And the firstborn bare a son, and called his name Moab, the same as the father of the Moabites unto this day. And the younger, she also bare a son, and called his name Ben-Ammi, the same is the father of the children of Ammon unto this day. Genesis 20. And Abraham journeyed from thence toward the south country, and dwelt between Kadesh and Shur, and sojourned in Gerar. And Abraham said of Sarah his wife, She is my sister. And Abimelech, king of Gerar, sent and took Sarah. But God came to Abimelech in a dream by night, and said to him, Behold, thou art but a dead man, for the woman which thou hast taken, for she is a man's wife. But Abimelech had not come near her, and he said, Lord, wilt thou slay also a righteous nation? Said he not unto me, She is my sister? And she, even she herself, said, He is my brother. In the integrity of my heart and innocency of my hands have I done this. And God said unto him in a dream, Yea, I know that thou didst this in the integrity of thy heart, for I also withheld thee from sinning against me. Therefore suffered I thee not to touch her. Now therefore restore the man his wife, for he is a prophet, and he shall pray for thee, and thou shalt live. And if thou restore her not, know that thou shalt surely die, thou and all that are thine. Therefore Abimelech rose early in the morning, and called all his servants, and told all these things in their ears, and the men were sore afraid. Then Abimelech called Abraham, and said unto him, What hast thou done unto us? And what have I offended thee, that thou hast brought on me and all my kingdom a great sin? Thou hast done deeds unto me that ought not to be done. And Abimelech said unto Abraham, What sawest thou, that thou hast done this thing? And Abraham said, Because I thought, Surely the fear of God is not in this place, and they will slay me for my wife's sake. And yet indeed she is my sister. She is the daughter of my father, but not the daughter of my mother. And she became my wife. And it came to pass, when God caused me to wander from my father's house, that I said unto her, This is thy kindness which thou shalt shew unto me. At every place whither we shall come, say of me, He is my brother. And Abimelech took sheep and oxen, and men servants and women servants, and gave them unto Abraham, and restored him Sarah his wife. And Abimelech said, Behold, my land is before thee, dwell where it pleaseth thee. And unto Sarah he said, Behold, I have given thy brother 1,000 pieces of silver. Behold, he is to thee a covering of the eyes, unto all that are with thee, and with all other. Thus she was reproved. So Abraham prayed unto God, and God healed Abimelech and his wife and his maidservants, and they bare children. For the Lord had fast closed up all the wombs of the house of Abimelech, because of Sarah, Abraham's wife.

Genesis 21. And the Lord visited Sarah as he had said, and the Lord did unto Sarah as he had spoken. For Sarah conceived, and bare Abraham a son in his old age, at the set time of which God had spoken to him. And Abraham called the name of his son that was born unto him, whom Sarah bare to him, Isaac. And Abraham circumcised his son Isaac, being 8 days old, as God had commanded him. And Abraham

even with Isaac. And the thing was very grievous in Abraham's sight because of his son. And God said unto Abraham, Let it not be grievous in thy sight because of the lad, and because of thy bondwoman. In all that Sarah hath said unto thee, hearken unto her voice, for in Isaac shall thy seed be called. And also the son of the bondwoman I will make a nation, because he is thy seed. And Abraham rose up early in the morning, and took bread and a bottle of water, and gave it unto Hagar, putting it on her shoulder, and the child, and sent her away. And she departed and wandered in the wilderness of Beersheba. And the water was spent in the bottle, and she cast the child under one of the shrubs. And she went and sat down over against him a good way off, as it were a bowshot, for she said, Let me not see the death of the child. And she sat over against him, and lift up her voice, and wept. And God heard the voice of the lad, and the angel of God called to Hagar out of heaven, and said unto her, What aileth thee, Hagar? Fear not, for God hath heard the voice of the lad where he is. Arise, lift up the lad, and hold him in thine hand, for I will make him a great nation. And God opened her eyes, and she saw a well of water, and she went and filled the bottle with water, and gave the lad drink. And God was with the lad, and he grew, and dwelt in the wilderness, and became an archer. And he dwelt in the wilderness of Paran, and his mother took him a wife out of the land of Egypt. And it came to pass at that time that Abimelech and Phicol, the chief captain of his host, spake unto Abraham, saying, God is with thee in all that thou doest. Now therefore swear unto me hereby God, that thou wilt not deal falsely with me, nor with my son, nor with my son's son, but according to the kindness that I have done unto thee, thou shalt do unto me and to the land wherein thou hast sojourned. And Abraham said, I will swear. And Abraham reproved Abimelech because of a well of water, which Abimelech's servants had violently taken away. And Abimelech said, I wot not who hath done this thing, neither didst thou tell me, neither yet heard I of it but today. And Abraham took sheep and oxen, and gave them unto Abimelech, and both of them made a covenant. And Abraham set 7 ewe lambs of the flocks by themselves. And Abimelech said unto Abraham, What mean these 7 ewe lambs which thou hast set by themselves? And he said, For these 7 ewe lambs shalt thou take of my hand, that they may be a witness unto me that I have digged this well. Wherefore he called that place Beersheba, because there they swear both of them. Thus they made a covenant at Beersheba. Then Abimelech rose up, and Phicol the chief captain of his host, and they returned into the land of the Philistines. And Abraham planted a grove in Beersheba, and called there on the name of the Lord, the everlasting God. And Abraham sojourned in the Philistines' land many days. Genesis 22. And it came to pass after these things, that God did tempt Abraham, and said unto him, Abraham. And he said, Behold, here I am. And he said, Take now thy son, thine only son Isaac, whom thou lovest, and get thee into the land of Moriah, and offer him there for a burnt offering upon one of the mountains which I will tell thee of. And Abraham rose up early in the morning, and saddled his ass, and took 2 of his young men with him, and Isaac his son, and clave the wood for the burnt offering, and rose up, and went unto the place of which God had told him. Then on the 3rd day Abraham lifted up his eyes, and saw the place afar off. And Abraham said unto his young men, Abide ye here with the ass, and I and the lad will go yonder and worship, and come again to you. And Abraham took the wood of the burnt offering, and laid it upon Isaac his son, and he took the fire in his hand and a knife, and they went both of them together. And Isaac spake unto Abraham his father, and said, My father. And he said, Here I am, my son. And he said, Behold the fire and the wood, but where is the lamb for a burnt offering? And Abraham said, My son, God will provide himself a lamb for a burnt offering. So they went both of them together. And they came to the place which God had told him of. And Abraham built an altar there, and laid the wood in order, and bound Isaac his son, and laid him on the altar upon the wood. And Abraham stretched forth his hand, and took the knife to slay his son. And the angel of the Lord called unto him out of heaven, and said, Abraham, Abraham! And he said, Here I am. And he said, Lay not thine hand upon the lad, neither do thou anything

unto him, For now I know that thou fearest God, seeing that thou hast not withheld thy son, thine only son, from me. And Abraham lifted up his eyes and looked, and behold, behind him a ram caught in a thicket by his horns. And Abraham went and took the ram, and offered him up for a burnt offering in the stead of his son. And Abraham called the name of that place Jehovah Jireh, as it is said to this day, In the mount of the Lord it shall be seen. And the angel of the Lord called unto Abraham out of heaven the second time, and said, By myself have I sworn, saith the Lord, for because thou hast done this thing, and hast not withheld thy son, thine only son, that in blessing I will bless thee, and in multiplying I will multiply thy seed as the stars of heaven, and as the sand which is upon the seashore, and thy seed shall possess the gate of his enemies. And in thy seed shall all the nations of the earth be blessed, because thou hast obeyed my voice. So Abraham returned unto his young men, and they rose up and went together to Beersheba, and Abraham dwelt at Beersheba. And it came to pass after these things, that it was told Abraham, saying, Behold Milcah, she hath also borne children unto thy brother Nahor, Huz his firstborn, and Buz his brother, and Kemuel the father of Aram, and Chesed, and Hazo, and Pildash, and Jidlap, and Bethuel. And Bethuel begat Rebekah. These eight Milcah did bear to Nahor, Abraham's brother. And his concubine, whose name was Reumah, she bare also Tabor, and Gaham, and Tahash, and Maacah. Genesis 23. And Sarah was 127 years old. These were the years of the life of Sarah. And Sarah died in Kirjath Arba, the same as Hebron in the land of Canaan. And Abraham came to mourn for Sarah, and to weep for her. And Abraham stood up from before his dead, and spake unto the sons of Heth, saying, I am a stranger and a sojourner with you. Give me a possession of a burying place with you, that I may bury my dead out of my sight. And the children of Heth answered Abraham, saying unto him, Hear us, my lord, thou art a mighty prince among us. In the choice of our sepulchres bury thy dead. None of us shall withhold from thee his sepulchre, but that thou mayest bury thy dead. And Abraham stood up and bowed himself to the people of the land, even to the children of Heth. And he communed with them, saying, If it be your mind that I should bury my dead out of my sight, hear me, and entreat for me to Ephron the son of Zohar, that he may give me the cave of Machpelah, which he hath, which is in the end of his field. For as much money as it is worth, he shall give it me for a possession of a burying place amongst you. And Ephron dwelt among the children of Heth, and Ephron the Hittite answered Abraham in the audience of the children of Heth, even of all that went in at the gate of his city, saying, Nay, my lord, hear me. The field give I thee, and the cave that is therein I give it thee. In the presence of the sons of my people give I thee, bury thy dead. And Abraham bowed down himself before the people of the land, and he spake unto Ephron in the audience of the people of the land, saying, But if thou wilt give it, I pray thee hear me, I will give thee money for the field. Take it of me, and I will bury my dead there. And Ephron answered Abraham, saying unto him, My lord, hearken unto me. The land is worth 400 shekels of silver. What is that betwixt me and thee? Bury therefore thy dead. And Abraham hearkened unto Ephron. And Abraham weighed to Ephron the silver, which he had named in the audience of the sons of Heth, 400 shekels of silver, current money with the merchant. And the field of Ephron, which was in Machpelah, which was before Mamre, the field and the cave which was therein, and all the trees that were in the field, that were in all the borders round about, were made sure unto Abraham for a possession in the presence of the children of Heth, before all that went in at the gate of his city. And after this, Abraham buried Sarah his wife in the cave of the field of Machpelah before Mamre, the same is Hebron in the land of Canaan. And the field and the cave that is therein were made sure unto Abraham for a possession of a burying place by the sons of Heth.

0: And Abraham was old and well stricken in age, and the Lord had blessed Abraham in all things. And Abraham said unto his eldest servant in his house, that ruled over all that he had, Put, I pray thee, thy hand under my thigh, and I will make thee swear by the Lord, the God of heaven, and the God of the earth, that thou shalt not take a wife unto my son of the daughters of the Canaanites, among whom I dwell. But thou shalt go unto my country, and to my kindred, and take a wife unto my son Isaac. And the servant said unto him, Peradventure the woman will not be willing to follow me unto this land. Must I needs bring thy son again unto the land from whence thou camest? And Abraham said unto him, Beware that thou bring not my son thither again. The Lord God of heaven, which took me from my father's house, and from the land of my kindred, and which spake unto me, and that sware unto me, saying, Unto thy seed will I give this land. He shall send his angel before thee, and thou shalt take a wife unto my son from thence. And if the woman will not be willing to follow thee, then thou shalt be clear from this my oath. Only bring not my son thither again. And the servant put his hand under the thigh of Abraham his master, and sware to him concerning that matter. And the servant took 10 camels of the camels of his master, and departed. For all the goods of his master were in his hand, and he arose and went to Mesopotamia, unto the city of Nahor. And he made his camels to kneel down without the city by a well of water at the time of the evening, even the time that women go out to draw water. And he said, O Lord God of my master Abraham, I pray thee, send me good speed this day, and shew kindness unto my master Abraham. Behold, I stand here by the well of water, and the daughters of the men of the city come out to draw water. And let it come to pass that the damsel to whom I shall say, Let down thy pitcher, I pray thee, that I may drink, and she shall say, Drink, and I will give thy camels drink also. Let the same be she that thou hast appointed for thy servant Isaac, and thereby shall I know that thou hast shewed kindness unto my master. And it came to pass, before he had done speaking, that, behold, Rebekah came out, who was born to Bethuel, son of Milcah, the wife of Nahor, Abraham's brother, with her pitcher upon her shoulder. And the damsel was very fair to look upon, a virgin, neither had any man known her. And she went down to the well, and filled her pitcher, and came up. And the servant ran to meet her, and said, Let me, I pray thee, drink a little water of thy pitcher. And she said, Drink, my lord. And she hastened, and let down her pitcher upon her hand, and gave him drink. And when she had done giving him drink, she said, I will draw water for thy camels also, until they have done drinking. And she hastened, and emptied her pitcher into the trough, and ran again unto the well to draw water, and drew for all his camels. And the man wondering at her held his peace, to wit whether the Lord had made his journey prosperous or not. And it came to pass, as the camels had done drinking, that the man took a golden earring of half a shekel weight, and 2 bracelets for her hands of 10 shekels weight of gold, and said, Whose daughter art thou? Tell me, I pray thee, is there room in thy father's house for us to lodge in? And she said unto him, I am the daughter of Bethuel, the son of Milcah, which she bare unto Nahor. She said moreover unto him, We have both straw and provender enough and room to lodge in. And the man bowed down his head and worshipped the Lord. And he said, Blessed be the Lord God of my master Abraham, who hath not left destitute my master of his mercy and his truth. I, being in the way, the Lord led me to the house of my master's brethren. And the damsel ran and told them of her mother's house these things. And Rebekah had a brother, and his name was Laban. And Laban ran out unto the man, unto the well. And it came to pass, when he saw the earring and bracelets upon his sister's hands, and when he heard the words of Rebekah his sister, saying, Thus spake the man unto me, that he came unto the man. And behold, he stood by the camels at the well. And he said, Come in, thou blessed of the Lord. Wherefore standest thou without? For I have prepared the house and room for the camels. And the man came into the house, and he ungirded his camels, and gave straw and provender for the camels, and water to wash his feet, and the men's feet that were with him. And there was set meat before him to eat, but he said, I will not eat until I have told mine errand. And he said, Speak on. And he said, I am Abraham's servant. And the Lord hath blessed my master greatly, and he is become great. And he hath given him flocks and herds and silver and gold and men servants and maidservants and camels and asses. And Sarah, my master's wife, bare a son to my master when she was old, and unto him hath he given all that he hath. And my master made me swear, saying, Thou shalt not take a wife to my son of the daughters of the Canaanites, in whose land I dwell. But thou shalt go unto my father's house, and to my kindred, and take a wife unto my son. And I said unto my master, Peradventure the woman will not follow me. And he said unto me, The Lord, before whom I walk, will send his angel with thee, and prosper thy way. And thou shalt take a wife for my son of my kindred, and of my father's house. Then shalt thou be clear from this my oath, when thou comest to my kindred. And if they give not thee one, thou shalt be clear from my oath. And I came this day unto the well, and said, O Lord God of my master Abraham, if now thou do prosper my way which I go, behold, I stand by the well of water, and it shall come to pass, that when the virgin cometh forth to draw water, and I say to her, Give me, I pray, a little water of thy pitcher to drink, and she say to me, Both drink thou, and I will also draw water for thy camels. Let the same be the woman whom the Lord hath appointed out for my master's son. And before I had done speaking in mine heart, behold, Rebekah came forth with her pitcher on her shoulder, and she went down unto the well, and drew water. And I said unto her, Let me drink, I pray thee. And she made haste, and let down her pitcher from her shoulder, and said, Drink, and I will give thy camels drink also. So I drank, and she made the camels drink also. And I asked her, and said, Whose daughter art thou? And she said, The daughter of Bethuel, Nahor's son, whom Milcah bare unto him. And I put the earring upon her face, and the bracelets upon her hands. And I bowed down my head, and worshipped the Lord, and blessed the Lord God of my master Abraham, which had led me in the right way to take my master's brother's daughter unto his son. And now, if he will deal kindly and truly with my master, tell me, and if not, tell me, that I may turn to the right hand or to the left. Then Laban and Bethuel answered and said, The thing proceedeth from the Lord. We cannot speak unto thee bad or good. Behold, Rebekah is before thee. Take her and go, and let her be thy master's son's wife, as the Lord hath spoken. And it came to pass that when Abraham's servant heard their words, he worshipped the Lord, bowing himself to the earth. And the servant brought forth jewels of silver and jewels of gold and raiment, and gave them to Rebekah. He gave also to her brother and to her mother precious things. And they did eat and drink, he and the men that were with him, and tarried all night. And they rose up in the morning, and he said, Send me away unto my master. And her brother and her mother said, Let the damsel abide with us a few days, at the least 10. After that she shall go. And he said unto them, Hinder me not, seeing the Lord had prospered my way. Send me away, that I might go to my master. And they said, We will call the damsel and inquire at her mouth. And they called Rebekah and said unto her, Wilt thou go with this man? And she said, I will go. And they sent away Rebekah their sister and her nurse, and Abraham's servant and his men. And they blessed Rebekah and said unto her, Thou art our sister. Be thou the mother of thousands of millions, and let thy seed possess the gate of those which hate them. And Rebekah arose and her damsels, and they rode upon the camels, and followed the man. And the servant took Rebekah and went his way. And Isaac came from the way of the well Lahairoi, for he dwelt in the south country. And Isaac went out to meditate in the field at the eventide, and he lifted up his eyes and saw, and behold, the camels were coming. And Rebekah lifted up her eyes, and when she saw Isaac, she lighted off the camel. For she had said unto the servant, What man is this that walketh in the field to meet us? And the servant had said, It is my master. Therefore she took a veil and covered herself. And the servant told Isaac all the things that he had done. And Isaac brought her into his mother Sarah's tent, and took Rebekah, and she became his wife, and he loved her. And Isaac was comforted after his mother's death. Genesis 25. Then again Abraham took a wife, and her name was Keturah. And she bare him Zimran, and Jokshan, and Medan, and Midian, and Ishbak, and Shuah. And Jokshan begat Sheba and Dedan. And the sons of Dedan were Ashurim and Letushim and Leumim. And the sons of Median, Ephah and Ephah, and Hanok and Abidah and Eldar. All these were the children of Keturah. And Abraham gave all that he had unto Isaac. But unto the sons of the concubines which Abraham had, Abraham gave gifts and sent them away from Isaac his son while yet he lived, eastward unto the east country. And these are the days of the years of Abraham's life which he lived, 175 years. Then Abraham gave up the ghost and died in a good old age, an old man and full of years, and was gathered to his people. And his sons Isaac and Ishmael buried him in the cave of Machpelah, in the field of Ephron the son of Zohar the Hittite, which is before Mamre, the field which Abraham purchased of the sons of Heth. There was Abraham buried, and Sarah his wife. And it came to pass after the death of Abraham that God blessed his son Isaac, and Isaac dwelt by the well Lahairoi. Now these are the generations of Ishmael, Abraham's son, whom Hagar the Egyptian, Sarah's handmaid, bare unto Abraham. And these are the names of the sons of Ishmael, by their names according to their generations. The firstborn of Ishmael, Nabajoth, and Kedar, and Adbeel, and Mibsam, and Mishma, and Duma, and Massa, Hadar, and Tamar, Jetur, Napish, and Kedmar. These are the sons of Ishmael, and these are their names, by their towns and by their castles, 12 princes according to their nations. And these are the years of the life of Ishmael, 137 years. And he gave up the ghost and died, and was gathered unto his people. And they dwelt from Havilah unto Shur, that is before Egypt, as thou goest toward Assyria. And he died in the presence of all his brethren. And these are the generations of Isaac, Abraham's son. Abraham begat Isaac, and Isaac was 40 years old when he took Rebekah to wife, the daughter of Bethuel the Syrian of Paddan Aram, the sister to Laban the Syrian. And Isaac entreated the Lord for his wife, because she was barren. And the Lord was entreated of him, and Rebekah his wife conceived. And the children struggled together within her, and she said, If it be so, why am I thus? And she went to inquire of the Lord. And the Lord said unto her, 2 nations are in thy womb, and 2 manner of people shall be separated from thy bowels. And the one people shall be stronger than the other people, and the elder shall serve the younger. And when her days to be delivered were fulfilled, behold, there were twins in her womb. And the first came out red, all over like an hairy garment, and they called his name Esau. And after that came his brother out, and his hand took hold on Esau's heel, and his name was called Jacob. And Isaac was 80 years old when she bare them. And the boys grew, and Esau was a cunning hunter, a man of the field, and Jacob was a plain man dwelling in tents. And Isaac loved Esau, because he did eat of his venison, but Rebekah loved Jacob. And Jacob sowed pottage, and Esau came from the field, and he was faint. And Esau said to Jacob, Feed me, I pray thee, with that same red pottage, for I am faint. Therefore was his name called Edom. And Jacob said, Sell me this day thy birthright. And Esau said, Behold, I am at the point to die, and what profit shall this birthright do to me? And Jacob said, Swear to me this day. And he sware unto him, and he sold his birthright unto Jacob. Then Jacob gave Esau bread and pottage of lentils, and he did eat and drink, and rose up and went his way. Thus Esau despised his birthright. Genesis 26. And there was a famine in the land, beside the first famine that was in the days of Abraham. And Isaac went unto Abimelech, king of the Philistines, unto Gerar. And the Lord appeared unto him, and said, Go not down into Egypt, dwell in the land which I shall tell thee of. Sojourn in this land, and I will be with thee, and will bless thee, for unto thee and unto thy seed I will give all these countries, and I will perform the oath which I swear unto Abraham thy father. And I will make thy seed to multiply as the stars of heaven, and will give unto thy seed all these countries, and in thy seed shall all the nations of the earth be blessed. Because that Abraham obeyed my voice, and kept my charge, my commandments, my statutes, and my laws. And Isaac dwelt in Gerar. And the men of the place asked him of his wife, and he said, "She is my sister," for he feared to say, "She is my wife," lest, said he, "the men of the place should kill me for Rebekah, because she was fair to look upon." And it came to pass, when he had been there a long time, that Abimelech, king of the Philistines, looked out at a window, and saw, and behold, Isaac was sporting with Rebekah, his wife. And Abimelech called Isaac and said, "Behold, of a surety she is thy wife. And how saidst thou, she is my sister?" And Isaac said unto him, "Because I said, lest I die for her." And Abimelech said, "What is this that thou hast done unto us? One of the people might lightly have lain with thy wife, and thou shouldst have brought guiltiness upon us." And Abimelech charged all his people, saying, "He that toucheth this man or his wife shall surely be put to death." Then Isaac sowed in that land, and received in the same year an hundredfold, and the Lord blessed him. And the man waxed great, and went forward and grew, until he became very great. For he had possessions of flocks, and possession of herds, and great store of servants, and the Philistines envied him. For all the wells which his father's servants had digged in the days of Abraham his father, the Philistines had stopped them, and filled them with earth. And Abimelech said unto Isaac, "Go from us, for thou art much mightier than we." And Isaac departed thence, and pitched his tent in the valley of Gerar, and dwelt there. And Isaac digged again the wells of water, which they had digged in the days of Abraham his father. For the Philistines had stopped them after the death of Abraham, and he called their names after the names by which his father had called them. And Isaac's servants digged in the valley, and found there a well of springing water. And the herdmen of Gerar did strive with Isaac's herdmen, saying, "This water is ours." And he called the name of the well Esek, because they strove with him. And they digged another well, and strove for that also. And he called the name of it Sithna. And he removed from thence, and digged another well. And for that they strove not. And he called the name of it Rehoboth. And he said, "For now the Lord had made room for us, and we shall be fruitful in the land." And he went up from thence to Beersheba. And the Lord appeared unto him the same night, and said, "I am the God of Abraham thy father. Fear not, for I am with thee, and will bless thee, and multiply thy seed for my servant Abraham's sake." And he builded an altar there, and called upon the name of the Lord, and pitched his tent there. And there Isaac's servants digged a well. Then Abimelech went to him from Gerar, and Azuhath one of his friends, and Pichol the chief captain of his army. And Isaac said unto them, "Wherefore come ye to me, seeing ye hate me, and have sent me away from you?" And they said, "We saw certainly that the Lord was with thee, and we said, Let there now be an oath betwixt us, even betwixt us and thee, and let us make a covenant with thee, that thou wilt do us no hurt, as we have not touched thee, and as we have done unto thee nothing but good, and have sent thee away in peace. Now art thou the blessed of the Lord." And he made them a feast, and they did eat and drink. And they rose up betimes in the morning, and sware one to another. And Isaac sent them away, and they departed from him in peace. And it came to pass the same day, that Isaac's servants came and told him concerning the well which they had digged, and said unto him, "We have found water." And he called it Sheba. Therefore the name of the city is Beersheba unto this day. And Esau was 40 years old when he took to wife Judith, the daughter of Beeri the Hittite, and Bashemath, the daughter of Elon the Hittite, which were a grief of mind unto Isaac and to Rebekah.
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The Acts of the Apostles. Chapter 5. But a certain man named Ananias, with Sapphira his wife, sold a possession, and kept back part of the price, his wife also being privy to it, and brought a certain part and laid it at the apostles' feet. But Peter said, Ananias, why hath Satan filled thine heart to lie to the Holy Ghost, and to keep back part of the price of the land? Whiles it remained, was it not thine own? And after it was sold, was it not in thine own power? Why hast thou conceived this thing in thine heart? Thou hast not lied unto men, but unto God. And Ananias, hearing these words, fell down and gave up the ghost, and great fear came on all them that heard these things. And the young men arose, wound him up, and carried him out and buried him. And it was about the space of 3 hours after, when his wife, not knowing what was done, came in. And Peter answered unto her, Tell me whether ye sold the land for so much? And she said, Yea, for so much. Then Peter said unto her, How is it that ye have agreed together to tempt the Spirit of the Lord? Behold, the feet of them which have buried thy husband are at the door, and shall carry thee out. Then fell she down straightway at his feet, and yielded up the ghost. And the young men came in, and found her dead, and carrying her forth, buried her by her husband. And great fear came upon all the church, and upon as many as heard these things. And by the hands of the apostles were many signs and wonders wrought among the people, and they were all with one accord in Solomon's porch. And the rest durst no man join himself to them, but the people magnified them. And believers were the more added to the Lord, multitudes both of men and women. Insomuch that they brought forth the sick into the streets, and laid them on beds and couches, that at the least the shadow of Peter passing by might overshadow some of them. There came also a multitude out of the cities round about unto Jerusalem, bringing sick folks, and them which were vexed with unclean spirits, and they were healed every one. Then the high priest rose up, and all they that were with him, which is the sect of the Sadducees, and were filled with indignation, and laid their hands on the apostles, and put them in the common prison. But the angel of the Lord by night opened the prison doors, and brought them forth, and said, Go stand and speak in the temple to the people all the words of this life. And when they heard that, they entered into the temple early in the morning and taught. But the high priest came, and they that were with him, and called the council together, and all the senate of the children of Israel, and sent to the prison to have them brought. But when the officers came and found them not in the prison, they returned and told, saying, The prison truly found we shut with all safety, and the keepers standing without before the doors. But when we had opened, we found no man within. Now when the high priest, and the captain of the temple, and the chief priests heard these things, they doubted of them whereunto this would grow. Then came one and told them, saying, Behold, the men whom ye put in prison are standing in the temple and teaching the people. Then went the captain with the officers and brought them without violence, for they feared the people lest they should have been stoned. And when they had brought them, they set them before the council, and the high priest asked them, saying, Did not we straitly command you that ye should not teach in this name? And behold, ye have filled Jerusalem with your doctrine, and intend to bring this man's blood upon us. Then Peter and the other apostles answered and said, We ought to obey God rather than men. The God of our fathers raised up Jesus, whom ye slew and hanged on a tree. Him hath God exalted with his right hand to be a prince and a savior, for to give repentance to Israel and forgiveness of sins. And we are his witnesses of these things, and so is also the Holy Ghost, whom God hath given to them that obey him. When they heard that, they were cut to the heart, and took counsel to slay them. Then stood there up one in the council, a Pharisee named Gamaliel, a doctor of the law, had in reputation among all the people, and commanded to put the apostles forth a little space.
and said unto them, Ye men of Israel, take heed to yourselves what ye intend to do is touching these men. For before these days rose up Theudas, boasting himself to be somebody, to whom a number of men, about 400, joined themselves, who was slain, and all as many as obeyed him were scattered and brought to naught. After this man rose up Judas of Galilee in the days of the taxing, and drew away much people after him. He also perished, and all even as many as obeyed him were dispersed. And now I say unto you, refrain from these men, and let them alone. For if this counsel or this work be of men, it will come to naught. But if it be of God, ye cannot overthrow it, lest haply ye be found even to fight against God. And to him they agreed, and when they had called the apostles and beaten them, they commanded that they should not speak in the name of Jesus, and let them go. And they departed from the presence of the council, rejoicing that they were counted worthy to suffer shame for his name. And daily in the temple, and in every house, they ceased not to teach and preach Jesus Christ.

according to John. Chapter 19. Then Pilate therefore took Jesus and scourged him, and the soldiers plaited a crown of thorns, and put it on his head, and they put on him a purple robe, and said, Hail, King of the Jews! And they smote him with their hands. Pilate therefore went forth again and saith unto them, Behold, I bring him forth to you, that ye may know that I find no fault in him. Then came Jesus forth, wearing the crown of thorns and the purple robe, and Pilate saith unto them, Behold the man! When the chief priests therefore and officers saw him, they cried out, saying, Crucify him! Crucify him! Pilate saith unto them, Take ye him and crucify him, for I find no fault in him. The Jews answered him, We have a law, and by our law he ought to die, because he made himself the Son of God. When Pilate therefore heard that saying, he was the more afraid, and went again into the judgment hall, and saith unto Jesus, Whence art thou? But Jesus gave him no answer. Then saith Pilate unto him, Speakest thou not unto me? Knowest thou not that I have power to crucify thee, and have power to release thee? Jesus answered, Thou couldest have no power at all against me, except it were given thee from above. Therefore he that delivered me unto thee hath the greater sin. And from thenceforth Pilate sought to release him, but the Jews cried out, saying, If thou let this man go, thou art not Caesar's friend. Whosoever maketh himself a king speaketh against Caesar. When Pilate therefore heard that saying, he brought Jesus forth and sat down in the judgment seat in a place that is called the pavement, but in Hebrew, Gabbatha. And it was the preparation of the Passover, and about the sixth hour, and he saith unto the Jews, Behold your king! But they cried out, Away with him! Away with him! Crucify him! Pilate saith unto them, Shall I crucify your king? The chief priests answered, We have no king but Caesar. Then delivered he him therefore unto them to be crucified, and they took Jesus, and led him away. And he bearing his cross went forth into a place called the Place of a Skull, which is called in the Hebrew Golgotha, where they crucified him, and two other with him, on either side one, and Jesus in the midst. And Pilate wrote a title, and put it on the cross, and the writing was, Jesus of Nazareth, the King of the Jews. This title then read many of the Jews, for the place where Jesus was crucified was nigh to the city, and it was written in Hebrew and Greek and Latin. Then said the chief priests of the Jews to Pilate, Write not the King of the Jews, but that he said, I am King of the Jews. Pilate answered, What I have written, I have written. Then the soldiers, when they had crucified Jesus, took his garments and made four parts to every soldier a part, and also his coat. Now the coat was without seam, woven from the top throughout. They said therefore among themselves, Let us not rend it, but cast lots for it, whose it shall be, that the scripture might be fulfilled which saith, They parted my raiment among them, and for my vesture they did cast lots. These things therefore the soldiers did. Now there stood by the cross of Jesus his mother, and his mother's sister, Mary the wife of Cleophas, and Mary Magdalene. When Jesus therefore saw his mother and the disciples standing by whom he loved, he saith unto his mother, Woman, behold thy son. Then saith he to the disciple, Behold thy mother. And from that hour that disciple took her unto his own home. After this Jesus, knowing that all things were now accomplished, that the scripture might be fulfilled, saith, I thirst. Now there was set a vessel full of vinegar, and they filled a sponge with vinegar, and put it upon hyssop, and put it to his mouth. When Jesus therefore had received the vinegar, he said, It is finished. And he bowed his head, and gave up the ghost. The Jews therefore, because it was the preparation, that the bodies should not remain upon the cross on the Sabbath day, for that Sabbath day was an high day, besought Pilate that their legs might be broken, and that they might be taken away. Then came the soldiers and brake the legs of the first and of the other which was crucified with him. But when they came to Jesus, and saw that he was dead already, they brake not his legs.
But one of the soldiers with a spear pierced his side, and forthwith came there out blood and water. And he that saw it bare record, and his record is true, and he knoweth that he saith true, that ye might believe. For these things were done, that the Scripture should be fulfilled, a bone of him shall not be broken. And again another Scripture saith, they shall look on him whom they pierced. And after this Joseph of Arimathea, being a disciple of Jesus, but secretly for fear of the Jews, besought Pilate that he might take away the body of Jesus. And Pilate gave him leave. He came therefore and took the body of Jesus. Now there came also Nicodemus, which at the first came to Jesus by night, and brought a mixture of myrrh and aloes, about 100 pound weight. Then took they the body of Jesus, and wound it in linen clothes with the spices, as the manner of the Jews is to bury. Now in the place where he was crucified there was a garden, and in the garden a new sepulchre, wherein was never man yet laid. There laid they Jesus therefore, because of the Jews' preparation day, for the sepulchre was nigh at hand.

0: 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With his Bible study, here's eBible Fellowship's Robert Daniels.
1: I was reading through the Bible recently, and I saw that as you read the Bible, you begin to notice something, that there are only two kinds of people in this world, not three or four or five. When you read the Bible, you see two. And the two types of people are whether you're saved or you're not. There is no in between when you come to the Bible. There is no middle ground. Either you're saved or you're not saved, or you're righteous or you're unrighteous. That's what you see in the Bible. And I like to look at this a little bit in the Bible, because when you go through it, the Bible, say there are two kinds of types of people in this world. God is not speaking about the country you were born in, or what race you might be a part of, or anything like that. God is not concerned about that. Man does. Man does. They look at your family heritage. They look at what kind of lifestyle you have. And all these things, the Bible is not concerned about that. Doesn't make a difference whether you're homeless or you're living in a palace or anything like that. We see when God was picking David to be king over Israel, and all his brothers came before him, and God says, no, not this one or that one. God used David, who was a shepherd. And God replied and says, God doesn't see the way man sees. God looks at the heart of that person. God looks at the heart of that person. Mankind look at your appearance, but God doesn't see things that way. He looks at the heart of man. Do you have the heart of Christ? And that what he looks at. And as you read on in the Bible, you see that God is not a respecter of persons. He simply say to us, the soul that sinneth, it shall die. He doesn't make any distinction between that person or that. He simply say, the soul that sinneth, it shall die. And he will say, the wages of sin is death. The Bible tells us very clearly that God is not a respecter of persons. But when you turn to, let's look at some verses. For instance, look at Romans 2. Let's start out a little bit by looking at Romans chapter 2. And I'm going to start reading in verse 6. Romans chapter 2, verse 6. He says, let's pick up the context in verse 6. Who will render to every man according to his deeds. To them who be patient, continuance in well-doing, seek for glory, honor, and immortality, eternal life. He's speaking about the elect there in verse 7. And he goes on to say in verse 8, but unto them that are contentious. I looked up that word contentious, and it's a Greek word, 50-52, and it's translated as, he's using other parts of the Bible as strife. For instance, if you would hold your hand here and go over to Galatians, I believe it's in Galatians, it's used several places in the Bible, in Galatians chapter 5, verse 20. And God lists a number of sins there. It says, adultery, witchcraft, hatred, variance, emulations, wrath, strife. That same word there is contention. Strife, seditions, and heresies. There's that word there, strife. Translated as that word strife there. And then let's look at a couple more places. Contention. It's used in other parts of the Bible as strife, that word there. But back over here in Romans 2, and it goes on in verse 8. But unto them that are contentious, do not obey the truth, but obey unrighteousness, indignation, and wrath, tribulation and anguish upon every soul of man that doeth evil, of the Jew first, and also of the Gentiles. It says, but glory and honor and peace to every man that worketh good, to the Jew first, and also of the Gentiles. And in verse 11, for there is no respecter of persons with God. So here God tells us, he doesn't have no respecter of persons with God. God is I use a term that Chris used, the Bible is the great equalizer. He doesn't look at the person of men. And that's one of the wonderful things about God's word, the Bible. He looks at the heart of man, not outward appearance. And also in over in the Old Testament, in Deuteronomy, let's turn to Deuteronomy chapter 10. God gives us some more information there. I believe it's in Deuteronomy, where God talks about, he gives us more information about what we're looking at. In chapter 10, verse 17. Deuteronomy chapter 10, verse 17. He says, for Jehovah your God is God of gods and Lord of lords, a great God, a mighty, and a terrible, which regardeth not persons, nor taketh bribe, taketh reward. See, that's how God judges. He doesn't look at how rich you are or who you might be. And also in another passage in 1 Peter, and let's turn over to 1 Peter. He gives us some more information here too in 1 Peter chapter 1, verse 15 to 17. And there we read, but as he which hath called you is holy, so be it holy in all manner of conversation. Because it is written, be holy, for I am holy. And if ye call on the Father who without respect of persons judges according to every man's work, so pass at the time of your sojourning here in fear. And there are many other verses we could look at. But see, God is establishing the fact that he is not a respecter of persons. But as we go on in the Bible a little bit further and read the Bible carefully, we begin to see that there's two kinds of people in this world, saved or unsaved. And when you look at it in the Bible, we see many verses in the Bible how God speaks about the righteous and the wicked. That person is the righteous or his wicked, and those wicked ones on the last day we know will be destroyed. For instance, if you turn over to Psalm chapter 7, we're going to read verse 9. Psalm chapter 7, verse 9, here where he says, oh, let the wickedness of the wicked come to an end, but establish the just. For the righteous God trieth the hearts and reins. And God talks about the wicked. Let the wickedness of the wicked come to an end. And then he speaks about the righteous. The righteous. So you see, there are two types of people God speaks about in the Bible, and only two. During the church age coined a word about you're saved, but you could backslide. They call it the backslidden Christians, I believe. There is no such thing. Those who believe that and teach that doesn't understand what salvation is. Because we know that according to God's word, the Bible, when he saves someone, God, Holy Spirit comes and indwells that person, and you cannot lose that. You cannot lose salvation if you're truly saved. And also in verse 11 of that same chapter, Psalm 7, verse 11, God judges the righteous, and God is angry with the wicked every day. If he turn not, he will whet his sword. He hath bent his bow and made it ready. So you see, two types of people. Not three or four or five, it's only two. I know that people have different personalities and the way God has designed us, you know, but God is not speaking about personalities. Either you're saved or you're not. You're righteous or you're wicked. There is no other way. You see, two people in this world, and that's what the Bible teaches. Look at Psalm 12, verse 5. There he says, for the oppression of the poor, for the sighing of the needy, Now will I arise, saith Jehovah. I will set him in safety from him that puffeth at him. And he goes on. But the words of Jehovah are pure words, as silver tried in the furnace of earth, purified seven times. So God is the one who judges the poor and the needy. You know, he is God, and he looks at each and every one of us individually. And God is the one who makes someone righteous. It's not by our action, because we have no righteousness. Our righteousness, according to the Bible, are filthy rags, and that will never save anybody. Our righteousness is nothing. We need the perfect righteousness of Christ to be imputed to us, and that's the one that makes us righteous. But the wicked of the world, they have not the righteousness of Christ, and they will perish on that last day. But let's look at Psalm 32. In Psalm 32, verses 10 and 11, God gives us a little bit more information here in Psalm 32, verses 10 and 11. Psalm 32, verses 10 and 11. But here God says, many sorrows shall be to the wicked, but he that trusteth in Jehovah, mercy shall compass them about. Be glad in Jehovah, and rejoice, ye righteous, and shout for joy, all they that are upright in heart. So you see, the righteous, he says here in verse 10, many sorrows shall be to the wicked. And then he goes on to speak about those who are righteous, those who have, we in ourselves, we have no righteousness in ourselves. We were given the righteousness of Christ because of him. And how he speaks about the righteous. It says in verse 11, be glad in Jehovah and rejoice, ye righteous, and shout for joy, all ye that are upright in heart. So we rejoice in Jehovah because of what Christ has done. Although in this life is a veil of tears and it's not easy, but God is the one who directs our path. And from what we're learning in the Bible, we're right there at the very edge of eternity. You know, we rejoice in Jehovah, and because we know that our sins are forgiven and God is the one who has saved us. And we're looking forward and spending an eternity with him in a new heaven and in new earth. And also in Psalm 34, and you see these verses throughout the Bible, where God talks about the righteous and the wicked, the righteous and the wicked. In Psalm 34, we read in verse 15 to 17. Psalm 34, start reading in verse 15, where God says, the eyes of Jehovah are upon the righteous, and his ears are open unto their cry. You know, what a great blessing it is to know that when a child of God prays, God's ear are open to our prayer, that he hears the prayer of his elect. Those who are not saved doesn't have that blessing, but only to the child of God. It goes on, the eyes of Jehovah are upon the righteous, and his ears are open unto their cry. The face of Jehovah is against them that do evil, to cut off the remembrance of them from the earth. And you see what will happen to the unsaved of the world. They're going to be cut off from the earth on the last day, and they're going to be destroyed forever. In verse 17, it says, the righteous cry, and Jehovah heareth, and delivereth them out of all their troubles. And what a blessing it is to know that God is our deliverer. He delivers us from all their troubles, and is in the unspeakable gift of salvation. It is indeed unspeakable that God, eternal God, who has no beginning, would give such a wonderful gift to undeserving people as we are. And he gives us some more information. Over turn to 1 Peter Over to 1 Peter chapter 3, verse 12 to 19. 1 Peter chapter 3, verses 12 to 19, and there we read, "For the eyes of the Lord are over the righteous, and his ears are open unto their prayers, but the face of the Lord is against them that do evil." Remember, we talk about there are two types of people in this world, the righteous and the wicked, and those who are evil are wicked. "And who is he that will harm you if ye be followers of that which is good?" So what can man do to us? If God allows that person to kill the body, but we know in our spirit where we have experienced salvation, we simply go home to be with Christ. So the true believers, we shouldn't be worried about many things in this life. We shouldn't be stressed out about things because we know that God is in control of all things, all events, and all whatever situation we're in, what comes in our life, God knows. And we have this wonderful privilege that we could go before God and lay it all out before him, knowing full well that the Lord Jesus hears our prayers and he cares for us. And this world is up but for a moment. So we should walk with our eyes, not on our situation, but on Christ, on the Lord Jesus Christ. That's where we should have our minds at. And he goes on, verse 14, "But and if ye suffer for righteousness' sake, happy are ye, and be not afraid of their terror, neither be troubled." You see how God tells us that we shouldn't be troubled about things in life? And it goes on in verse 15, "But sanctify the Lord God in your hearts, and be ready always to give an answer to every man that asketh you a reason of the hope that is in you with meekness and fear." And this God just lays it out as you read on in that chapter, how we ought to live in this life. See, we know that we're living in a world that is under, God is pouring out his wrath upon the earth, and we're going to see sin everywhere. And we just simply go to God with whatever we're troubled about. We go to him and we pour it out before God. And God knows us better than we know ourselves. And we simply leave it there because we know that God is on the throne and he knows all things. All things are working out according to God's perfect plan. We may not be able to see it at that point, but that's what the Bible declares that to us, that God knows all things, and we just leave it in his hand. But let us look at some more verses. Let's turn to Ephesians. Let's turn over to Ephesians chapter 4. Ephesians chapter 4, and we want to read verses 19 to 24. There we read, "Who being past feeling have given themselves over unto lasciviousness to work all uncleanness with greediness. But ye have not so learned Christ." See, that's what the unsaved of the world do. They give themselves over to these things. And God is telling us in verse 20 that Christ is our example. And that's the one who we follow. "If so be that ye have heard him and have been taught by him, as the truth is in Jesus, that he put off concerning the former conversation the old man, which is corrupt according to the deceitful lust, and be renewed in the spirit of your mind. And that he put on the new man, which after God is created in righteousness and true holiness." And this God just, he just lays it out that if we're indeed truly a child of God, we're a different person because of Christ. We are no longer really, he's taken us out of the kingdom of darkness, the Bible tells us, and he has translated us in the kingdom of his dear son. And because God has given us his righteousness and a new heart, we have a true desire in our hearts to walk in a glorified way to please our Lord Jesus Christ. Because in verse 23, it says, we are now be renewed in the spirit of our mind. Mind, soul, spirit is the same thing. God, Holy Spirit now is in us. And we have no desire to live the way that we used to live, because now we're a new creation. We're created in Christ Jesus, and we want to do what he's commanded us to do. So you see that the unsaved of this world have, they are sold unto sin. They don't have the Spirit of God in them, and they cannot do what God commanded them to do because they're spiritually discerned. They're spiritually dead. You see, so they're saved and unsaved people in this world, righteous or you wicked. And that's what the Bible teaches. And also you see other verses there in Romans 4. Let's turn to Romans 4. It's a very familiar passage. You see, and you read there about Abraham and so forth, that how God gave Abraham the righteousness of Christ. You see, that's the only reason why Abraham could do what God tells him to do, because of God. And that his work didn't save him. It is the work of Christ that saved Abraham. But when God has saved us, plus he is saved the same way like all the elect of Christ, then we're going to walk in his ways. But you could read Romans 4 at your leisure. But also, as you go on further in the Bible, God talks about there are two nations. There are two types of people in this world. Remember, you're either righteous or you're wicked. And he goes on to talk about a little bit further about there are only two nations that the Bible speaks about. Yes, we have over 190-something countries, but God is only concerned about two nations. The nations of those who are saved, and there's another nation of those who are not saved. You see, and God who talks about kingdom against kingdom, there's only two kingdoms in this world, just like it is two nations. Let's look at Psalm 33. Psalm 33, verses 11 and 12. God here speaks about two nations. In Psalm 33, verses 10 and 11. Psalm 33, verses 10 and 11. Jehovah bringeth the counsel of the heathen to naught. He maketh the devices of the people of none effect. The counsel of Jehovah, which is the word of God, standeth forever. The thoughts of his heart unto all generations. See, I want to start by saying that God's counsel, the word of God, is forever. He doesn't change it. It's forevermore. And he goes on in verse 12. Blessed, verse 12 of Psalm 33, blessed is the nation whose God is Jehovah, and the people whom he has chosen for his own inheritance. See, and that nation there is the nation of the elect. It's not Israel, the nation of Israel. It's the nation of all those who are truly a child of God. It says there, blessed is the nation whose God is Jehovah, and the people, those the elect, whom he has chosen for his own inheritance. And you see, that's the nation of God's elect. And you see the same idea here too into, let's turn to Isaiah 55. Isaiah 55, I want to read one verse there in Isaiah 55, verse 5, where he says, behold, thou shalt call a nation that thou knowest not, and nations which knew not thee shall run unto thee because of Jehovah thy God and for the Holy One of Israel, for he hath glorified thee. So the nation here that God is speaking about is the nation of true believers. But in this world, which is contains different nations, he has a people which he is chosen from all the nations of the world to make up the nations, the true nation of God, which are made up by the elect, all the elect. And that's a wonderful thing. God has a people from all nations that he has chosen from the foundation of the world to be a part of the nation that God here is speaking about in the Bible. And also in Isaiah 58 verses 1 and 2. And there we read, "Cry aloud, spare not, lift up thy voice like a trumpet, and show my people their transgression, and the house of Jacob their sins. Yet they seek me daily, and delight to know my ways, as a nation that did righteousness, and forsook not the ordinance of their God. They ask of me the ordinances of justice. They take delight in approaching to God." And there he's speaking about the elect, those who have made up the nation of God, that we delight in the ordinances of God, which is God's word, the Bible, and we take delight in approaching to God. All of God's elect have a great delight in God's word, the Bible. That's our joy. You know, we love the word of God. We delight to hear truth of God's word. He's not speaking about how much we know or whatever, but when we hear truth, we delight to hear God's word. We delight to hear the reading of God's word. And that is our delight. That is our comfort, because God's word is true. And by God's elect have God the Holy Spirit in them, we delight in it. We want to hear the truth of God's word. We have a great joy. We rejoice to know that thy word is truth. Whatever God has written within the Bible, we know that he will bring it to pass. And there is no question about that. He will do what he says he will do, because we serve a God that cannot lie. He's not lying to us when he tells us these things. These things are absolute truth, you know, and you could just go on and on and on to speak about how we have a great delight in the word of God, the Bible. And let's turn over to 1 Peter chapter 2. It's a very familiar passage. In 1 Peter chapter 2, start reading in verse 9. 1 Peter chapter 2, verse 9. "But ye are a chosen generation, a royal priesthood," speaking about the elect, "a holy nation." All these, it is the holy nation there is made up of the elect, "a peculiar people, that he should show forth his praises of him that hath called you out of darkness into his marvelous light." And where we were before we were saved, we were in darkness, spiritual darkness, the Bible tells us. And he called us out of it, because we're in a situation that we cannot get ourselves out of. If God has not chosen a people to salvation, not one of us would be saved. Not one of us would be saved if he didn't choose a people for himself. And also, let's look at another passage. Let's turn to John 11. Turn over to John 11. And we'll start reading in verse 49. John 11, verse 49. "And one of them, named Caiaphas, being the high priest that same year, said unto them, Ye know nothing at all, nor consider that it is expedient for us that one man should die for the people," speaking about Christ, "and that the whole nation perish

of the world, God has his elect, and those make up that nation that Christ died for, which are his elect, which are his elect people. And what a wonderful salvation that he has designed to save a people for himself. No man could ever think of this. No human being could ever do that. But Christ has done it. God has done it on behalf of his elect. Also, look at turn back over to Isaiah chapter 60. Isaiah chapter 60, verse 12. In Isaiah chapter 6, verse 12. For the nation and kingdom that will not serve thee shall perish. And who are those? Those are the wicked of the world. Remember, there's two nations. And this nation here and kingdom that will not serve thee shall perish. It's all the wicked of the world, all those who are in the dominion of Satan. God clearly tells us that that will not serve thee, which the unsaved of the world won't. They can't, because the Spirit of God is not in them. He says they shall perish. And we learn that hell is not a place of fire. On the last day, they simply perish by God destroying them forever. And it says, and yea, those nations shall be utterly wasted. You see, it will be destroyed. Only nation that God is interested in is the nation of true believers. That's where his focus is at. It's not on these nations of the world. Yeah, God controls all things. And now we're living in judgment day. He's ruling the nations of this world, and it's not for good, you know. But we know that the nation that we see that God is most concerned about are those who are the elect of this world. When you look up that word, I looked up that word wasted there in verse 12 at the end, and it's the Hebrew word number 2717. And it's used in many places in the Bible as being desolate. That word wasted there is translated in the Old Testament as being desolate. These nations are desolate. And I had to give a couple places where it's used. Many places it's used, but let's read a couple of them. In Jeremiah 26, I believe. Jeremiah 26, verse 9. The same Hebrew word there. Jeremiah 26, verse 9. And there we read, why hast thou prophesied in the name of Jehovah, saying, this house shall be like Shiloh, and this city shall be desolate, be wasted, same word, desolate, without inhabitant. And all the people were gathered against Jeremiah and the house of Jehovah. So that same word desolate there is translated as wasted. And it's also used in, I think it's used in Ezekiel chapter 12. Ezekiel chapter 12, verse 20. In Ezekiel chapter 12, verse 20, and there we read, and the cities that are inhabited shall be laid waste, and the land shall be desolate, and ye shall know that I am Jehovah. See, the word waste and desolate there is the same Hebrew word. You see, so the wicked of the world, they will be destroyed. You see, there is no question about that. Because remember, God tells us in the Bible, the wages of sin is death, and because their sins were not paid for, they are indeed desolate. And on the last day, they will be destroyed. Absolutely no question about that. And then God will turn his attention to create new heavens and new earth, and there all his elect people will reign with him throughout eternity. And there is no blessing in this world that is greater than that. To be in the presence of God in a new heaven and a new earth,

0: where the nation of God's elect will be with him forevermore. But let's go on a little bit further. See, that is two nations. There are two kingdoms in this world, one and the same. Two kinds of people, saved or unsaved, whether you're righteous or you're wicked. And there's only two kingdoms in this world. Let's look at Psalm 145. Psalm 145, you're going to read from verse 8 to 13. Psalm 145, we're going to start reading in verse 8. Jehovah is gracious and full of compassion. Isn't that wonderful that Jehovah is gracious and full of compassion, slow to anger, and of great mercy? God is great in mercy, and all those who have truly become a child of God, God has given them mercy. He's great in mercy. Jehovah is good to all his elect. And to some degree, he's good to the wicked of the world because he gives them food and children and all these physical blessings. Comes from the hand of God. And his tender mercies over all his works. All thy works shall praise thee, O Jehovah, and thy saints shall bless thee. And they are the elect. They shall speak of the glory of thy kingdom and talk of thy power, to make known to the sons of men his mighty acts and the glorious majesty of his kingdom. And he goes on in verse 13, thy kingdom is an everlasting kingdom, thy dominion endureth to all generations. Remember, there's two kingdoms in this world, and God's elect, by God's mercy, we have entered into this everlasting kingdom that God has. Everlasting. You know, we know that all the kingdoms of this world and the dominion of Satan will be destroyed on the last day. But we have entered into this everlasting kingdom. This everlasting, we can't even wrap our minds around it. This kingdom that we have entered into, it will never end. This everlasting kingdom of our Lord Jesus Christ. And God is the ruler of this vast kingdom that he has created. And there we will spend eternity with him forevermore. And soon to be, it's around the corner. It's, you know, it's in sight. And look at as God moved Daniel to write in the book of Daniel, chapter 7. In Daniel chapter 7, verse 13 to 15. Daniel chapter 7, verse 13 to 15. And there we read, and I saw in the night visions, and behold, one like the Son of Man came with the clouds of heaven, and came to the Ancient of Days, and they brought him near before him. And there was given him a dominion and glory and a kingdom that all people, nations, and language should serve him. So within this nation, there are people from that he has saved throughout the ages are going to be in this kingdom because it's all people, nations, and language should serve him. His dominion is an everlasting dominion which shall not pass away, and his kingdom which shall not be destroyed. And you see, this kingdom that we've entered into when God saves us, it is an everlasting kingdom. And verse 15 says, and I, Daniel, was grieved in my spirit, in the midst of my body, and the visions of my head troubled me. So you see, this kingdom that we are in, it's everlasting. And you see that throughout the entire Bible, that all of God's elect throughout the history of the world We have come into this kingdom. We're reigning with him at this point, and we know that no one else can enter into this kingdom, because we know that as of May 21, 2011, God has saved all the elect, and we're reigning with him. But on that last day, on that last day of this world existence, when the Lord comes again to complete his salvation on that last day, and when we received our glorified spiritual bodies on that day, and here now when he destroyed this universe, and there we will be with him and in this everlasting kingdom forevermore. We're there now, but it's not completed as yet. Let's look at another passage over in Revelation, the last book of the Bible, in Revelation chapter 21. We're going to start reading in verse 24. Revelation 21, verse 24. And the nations of them which are saved shall walk in the light of it, and the kings of the earth do bring their glory and honor into it. Is into this kingdom, this everlasting kingdom that we have entered into, and how wonderful it is, what God has done. And verse 26 says, and they shall bring their glory and honor of the nations into it. And verse 27, and they shall in no wise enter into it anything that defileth, neither whatsoever worketh abomination and maketh a lie, but they which are written in the Lamb's book of life. See, so we've seen that there are only two kingdoms in this world, two nations, two types of people, whether you're saved or you're not, you're righteous or you're wicked. You see, and you see these verses, and this indeed a fact. You know, that's indeed a fact. And also, we'll go on to look at, God speaks about that before we're saved, we're in this kingdom of darkness, which, you know, that's where we are. Remember how Christ tells us in the Bible, he came into the world to seek and save that which was lost. We're in this dominion of Satan in spiritual darkness, and we cannot get ourselves out of it. We are there. For instance, turn over to Luke chapter 2. I'm going to read a couple of verses there. In Luke chapter 2, verses 8 to 11. Luke chapter 2, verses 8 to 11. Verse 8. And there were in the same country shepherds abiding in the field, keeping watch over their flock by night. And lo, the angel of the Lord came upon them, and the glory of the Lord shone round about them. And they were sore afraid. And the angel said unto them, fear not, for behold, I bring you good tidings of great joy, which shall be to all people. I believe that all people there are the elect, because the world cares nothing about what the Bible says about Christ. For unto you is born this day. Now, who is he? He's Christ speaking about. Unto you, the elect. You see, unto you is born this day in the city of David a Savior, which is Christ the Lord. You remember Christ tells us he came into the world to seek and to save that which was lost. Not everyone. He came to seek his elect. Christ was born unto them. You see, he was born unto his elect. He brought us good tidings of great joy. Great joy to whom? The wicked of the world who doesn't care about God's word or some other religion? No. Christ came for to save his elect, the elect people. And he says in verse 10, and the angel said unto them, fear not, for behold, I bring you good tidings of great joy, which shall be all people, for unto you is born this day in the city of David a Savior, which is Christ the Lord. He's born, came into the world to seek and to save his elect. And if you would look at, turn over to Luke 1, verse 77, Luke chapter 1, verse 77 and 79. Here he says, to give knowledge of salvation unto his people. His people are the elect. Remember, the elect unto his people by the remission of their sins, not the sins of everyone. Christ paid for the sins of his elect. He came into this world for his elect. And he goes on, through the tender mercies of our God, whereby the day spring from on high has visited us, to give light to them that sit in darkness, which are the elect, and in the shadow of death, to guide our feet, not the feet of everyone, and he says our feet, into the way of peace. And we know that Christ is the way, and he is our peace. Remember when we become truly a child of God, he has given us, Christ is the Prince of Peace, isn't he? And he has given to us his peace. Oh, this verse popped in my head. Turn to John 14. John 14, verse 27. Peace I leave with you. My peace. See, when God saves us, he has given us his peace. We're at peace with him. We're no longer at war with him. Peace I leave with you. My peace I give unto you. Not as the world giveth I unto you. Let not your heart be troubled, neither let it be afraid. So you see what God has done for us? He's our peace. He's our peace offering. It's not for the world. It's for the elect few, which he has called, which he has chosen from the foundation of the world. You see, there's two people. And I forgot to share this verse. I believe it's in Genesis 25 when their mother was pregnant. Genesis 25, verse 21. And Isaac entreated Jehovah for his wife because she was barren. And Jehovah was entreated of him. And Rebekah, his wife, conceived. And the children struggled together within her. And she said, if it be so, why am I thus? And she went and inquired of Jehovah. And Jehovah said unto her, two nations are in thy womb. Two manner of people shall be separated from thy bowels. And the one people shall be stronger than the other people. And the elder shall serve the younger. So we see two nations. Two people. One represented the saved, and the other one represented the unsaved. So there are two nations, you know, in this world. Not 100, and, well, we see 190, but the Bible only speaks about two. Two nations. And I think he picked it up in Romans 9. I think I found the verse now. Verse 10. In Romans 9:10. And not only this, but when Rebekah had conceived by one, even by our father Isaac, for the children being not yet born, neither having done any good or evil, that the purpose of election according to the election might stand, not of works, but of him that calleth. It was said unto her, the elder shall serve the younger. And it is written, Jacob have I loved, which are he represented the elect, but Esau have I hated. See, two nations, twin brothers. And yet, God is teaching us here that one represented this, the elect, and the other one represented those who were not saved. You see, so we see now, and there's many, many other verses we could turn to, but you see there's only two kinds of people, two kingdoms, two nations. And you see that with either you're righteous or you're wicked. There is no middle ground here, as many might believe that it is, you know, and wonderfully that we're living in a day where God has saved all of those whom he came to save. He came into this world to seek and to save those which was lost who are in this everlasting kingdom of our Lord Jesus Christ and will spend eternity with him. And those who on that last day will be destroyed. And I pray that all of us who are listening, I hope that all of us who are listening are a part of this everlasting kingdom. And God has given to us the righteousness of Christ. And what we're learning in the Bible, all the biblical evidence are pointing to just a few more years. And many of us will the Lord take home before that day. Well, so be it. Because God's elect people are in a win-win situation. We leave this world to be with Christ, which is far better, and to wait for the completion of our salvation in heaven, or we wait here until he comes again on the last day. But let's stop right here and close with a word of prayer. Heavenly Father, we come to you this day, Father. We thank you, O Lord, that thou art indeed a great God and a merciful God, and that you have saved a people for yourself who will spend eternity with you in the new heaven and the new earth. How we desire this for our loved ones. But, O Lord, we know that whatever you do is absolutely perfect. Perfect in what you do. And, O Lord, I pray that whatever was said that is not absolutely true to your word, we ask that you will correct us and forgive us, O Lord, what was said, what was incorrect. Father, we pray for Chris and Eddie as they come forth with their Bible studies. We pray for the Q&A time together. We pray for all the activities of this day. And I am so grateful, O Lord, that we could fellowship over the internet. No matter what country you're in, we could still fellowship together around your word, the Bible. Father, we thank you for this Lord's Day. I pray, O Lord, that as we celebrate the birth of our Lord Jesus Christ, not to lose the focus of what this time should be. Glorifying God for God becoming man. God with us, the Lord Jesus Christ. And indeed, O Lord, it is a great privilege and blessing to have the Bible. And we could read about these things, how God so humbled himself and came into this world. And we know that the cross was a demonstration. We know, O Lord, according to your word, that he paid for the sins from the foundation of the world. But this demonstration, O Lord, to us, that he did do it. And, O Lord, and the reality of your salvation in the lives of your elect. We thank you, Lord, for your many blessings. In Jesus' name, amen.
1: 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To hear more of Robert's studies, visit eBibleFellowship.org. Until next time, may the Lord's perfect will be done.

0: We welcome you to eBible Fellowship's Bible Reading Program. We read in 2 Timothy 3, verse 16, "All Scripture is given by inspiration of God and is profitable for doctrine, for reproof, for correction, for instruction in righteousness." Now, let's begin our Bible Reading Program.
1: Psalm 137. By the rivers of Babylon, there we sat down, yea, we wept when we remembered Zion. We hanged our harps upon the willows in the midst thereof. For there they that carried us away captive required of us a song, and they that wasted us required of us mirth, saying, "Sing us one of the songs of Zion." How shall we sing Jehovah's song in a strange land? If I forget thee, O Jerusalem, let my right hand forget her cunning. If I do not remember thee, let my tongue cleave to the roof of my mouth. If I prefer not Jerusalem above my chief joy. Remember, O Jehovah, the children of Edom, in the day of Jerusalem, who said, raise it, even to the foundation thereof. O daughter of Babylon, who art to be destroyed, happy shall he be that rewardeth thee as thou hast served us. Happy shall he be that taketh and dasheth thy little ones against the stones. Psalm 138. A Psalm of David. I will praise thee with my whole heart. Before the gods will I sing praise unto thee. I will worship toward thy holy temple, and praise thy name for thy loving kindness and for thy truth. For thou hast magnified thy word above all thy name. In the day when I cried, thou answeredst me and strengthenst me with strength in my soul. All the kings of the earth shall praise thee, O Jehovah, when they hear the words of thy mouth. Yea, they shall sing in the ways of Jehovah, for great is the glory of Jehovah. Though Jehovah be high, yet hath he respect unto the lowly, but the proud he knoweth afar off. Though I walk in the midst of trouble, thou wilt revive me. Thou shalt stretch forth thine hand against the wrath of mine enemies, and thy right hand shall save me. Jehovah will perfect that which concerneth me. Thy mercy, O Jehovah, endureth forever. Forsake not the works of thine own hands. Psalm 139. To the chief musician, a psalm of David. O Jehovah, thou hast searched me and known me. Thou knowest my downsitting and mine uprising. Thou understandest my thought afar off. Thou compassest my path and my lying down, and art acquainted with all my ways. For there is not a word in my tongue, but lo, O Jehovah, thou knowest it altogether. Thou hast beset me behind and before, and laid thine hand upon me. Such knowledge is too wonderful for me. It is high. I cannot attain unto it. Whither shall I go from thy spirit? Or whither shall I flee from thy presence? If I ascend up into heaven, thou art there. If I make my bed in hell, behold, thou art there. If I take the wings of the morning, and dwell in the uttermost parts of the sea, even there shall thy hand lead me, and thy right hand shall hold me. If I say, surely the darkness shall cover me, even the night shall be light about me. Yea, the darkness hideth not from thee, but the night shineth as the day. The darkness and the light are both alike to thee. For thou hast possessed my reins, thou hast covered me in my mother's womb. I will praise thee, for I am fearfully and wonderfully made. Marvelous are thy works, and that my soul knoweth right well. My substance was not hid from thee when I was made in secret, and curiously wrought in the lowest parts of the earth. Thine eyes did see my substance, yet being unperfect, and in thy book all my members were written, which in continuance were fashioned, when as yet there was none of them. How precious also are thy thoughts unto me, O God! How great is the sum of them! If I should count them, they are more in number than the sand. When I awake, I am still with thee. Surely thou wilt slay the wicked, O God. Depart from me, therefore, ye bloody men. For they speak against thee wickedly, and thine enemies take thy name in vain. Do not I hate them, O Jehovah, that hate thee? And am not I grieved with those that rise up against thee? I hate them with perfect hatred. I count them mine enemies. Search me, O God, and know my heart. Try me, and know my thoughts, and see if there be any wicked way in me, and lead me in the way everlasting.

Psalm 140. To the chief musician, a psalm of David. Deliver me, O Jehovah, from the evil man. Preserve me from the violent man, which imagine mischiefs in their heart. Continually are they gathered together for war. They have sharpened their tongues like a serpent. Adder's poison is under their lips, Selah. Keep me, O Jehovah, from the hands of the wicked. Preserve me from the violent man, who have purposed to overthrow my goings. The proud have hid a snare for me and cords. They have spread a net by the wayside. They have set gins for me, Selah. I said unto Jehovah, Thou art my God. Hear the voice of my supplications, O Jehovah. O Jehovah the Lord, the strength of my salvation, Thou hast covered my head in the day of battle. Grant not, O Jehovah, the desires of the wicked. Further not his wicked device, lest they exalt themselves, Selah. As for the head of those that compass me about, let the mischief of their own lips cover them. Let burning coals fall upon them. Let them be cast into the fire, into deep pits, that they rise not up again. Let not an evil speaker be established in the earth. Evil shall hunt the violent man to overthrow him. I know that Jehovah will maintain the cause of the afflicted and the right of the poor. Surely the righteous shall give thanks unto thy name. The upright shall dwell in thy presence. Psalm 141. A Psalm of David. Jehovah, I cry unto thee. Make haste unto me. Give ear unto my voice when I cry unto thee. Let my prayer be set forth before thee as incense, and the lifting up of my hands as the evening sacrifice. Set a watch, O Jehovah, before my mouth. Keep the door of my lips. Incline not my heart to any evil thing, to practice wicked works with men that work iniquity. And let me not eat of their dainties. Let the righteous smite me, it shall be a kindness. And let him reprove me, it shall be an excellent oil, which shall not break my head. For yet my prayer also shall be in their calamities. When their judges are overthrown in stony places, they shall hear my words, for they are sweet. Our bones are scattered at the grave's mouth, as when one cutteth and cleaveth wood upon the earth. But mine eyes are unto thee, O Jehovah the Lord. In thee is my trust. Leave not my soul destitute. Keep me from the snares which they have laid for me, and the gins of the workers of iniquity. Let the wicked fall into their own nets, whilst that I withal escape. Psalm 142. Maskil of David. A prayer when he was in the cave. I cried unto Jehovah with my voice. With my voice unto Jehovah did I make my supplication. I poured out my complaint before him. I showed before him my trouble. When my spirit was overwhelmed within me, then thou knewest my path. In the way wherein I walked, have they privily laid a snare for me? I looked on my right hand and beheld.
but there was no man that would know me. Refuge failed me. No man cared for my soul. I cried unto thee, O Jehovah. I said, Thou art my refuge and my portion in the land of the living. Attend unto my cry, for I am brought very low. Deliver me from my persecutors, for they are stronger than I. Bring my soul out of prison, that I may praise thy name. The righteous shall compass me about, for thou shalt deal bountifully with me.

Psalm 143. A Psalm of David. 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In thy faithfulness answer me, and in thy righteousness. And enter not into judgment with thy servant, for in thy sight shall no man living be justified. For the enemy hath persecuted my soul. He hath smitten my life down to the ground. He hath made me to dwell in darkness as those that have been long dead. Therefore is my spirit overwhelmed within me. My heart within me is desolate. I remember the days of old. I meditate on all thy works. I muse on the work of thy hands. I stretch forth my hands unto thee. My soul thirsteth after thee, as a thirsty land, Selah. Hear me speedily, O Jehovah, my spirit faileth. Hide not thy face from me, lest I be like unto them that go down into the pit. Cause me to hear thy loving kindness in the morning, for in thee do I trust. Cause me to know the way wherein I should walk, for I lift up my soul unto thee. Deliver me, O Jehovah, from mine enemies. I flee unto thee to hide me. Teach me to do thy will, for thou art my God. Thy spirit is good. Lead me into the land of uprightness. Quicken me, O Jehovah, for thy name's sake. For thy righteousness' sake, bring my soul out of trouble. And of thy mercy cut off mine enemies, and destroy all them that afflict my soul. For I am thy servant. Psalm 144. A Psalm of David. Blessed be Jehovah my strength, which teacheth my hands to war, and my fingers to fight. My goodness and my fortress, my high tower and my deliverer, my shield and he in whom I trust, who subdueth my people under me. Jehovah, what is man that thou takest knowledge of him, or the son of man that thou makest account of him? Man is like to vanity. His days are as a shadow that passeth away. Bow thy heavens, O Jehovah, and come down. Touch the mountains, and they shall smoke. Cast forth lightning, and scatter them. Shoot out thine arrows, and destroy them. Send thine hand from above, rid me, and deliver me out of great waters, from the hand of strange children, whose mouth speaketh vanity, and their right hand is a right hand of falsehood. I will sing a new song unto thee, O God, upon a psaltery and an instrument of 10 strings will I sing praises unto thee. It is he that giveth salvation unto kings, who delivereth David his servant from the hurtful sword. Rid me and deliver me from the hand of strange children, whose mouth speaketh vanity, and their right hand is a right hand of falsehood. That our sons may be as plants grown up in their youth, that our daughters may be as cornerstones, polished after the similitude of a palace, that our garners may be full, affording all manner of store, that our sheep may bring forth thousands and 10,000s in our streets, that our oxen may be strong to labor, that there be no breaking in nor going out,
that there be no complaining in our streets. Happy is that people that is in such a case. Yea, happy is that people whose God is Jehovah. Psalm 145. David's Psalm of Praise. I will extol thee, my God, O King, and I will bless thy name for ever and ever. Every day will I bless thee, and I will praise thy name for ever and ever. Great is Jehovah, and greatly to be praised, and his greatness is unsearchable. One generation shall praise thy works to another, and shall declare thy mighty acts. I will speak of the glorious honor of thy majesty, and of thy wondrous works. And men shall speak of the might of thy terrible acts, and I will declare thy greatness. They shall abundantly utter the memory of thy great goodness, and shall sing of thy righteousness. Jehovah is gracious and full of compassion, slow to anger, and of great mercy. Jehovah is good to all, and his tender mercies are over all his works. All thy works shall praise thee, O Jehovah, and thy saints shall bless thee. They shall speak of the glory of thy kingdom, and talk of thy power, to make known to the sons of men his mighty acts, and the glorious majesty of his kingdom. Thy kingdom is an everlasting kingdom, and thy dominion endureth throughout all generations. Jehovah upholdeth all that fall, and raiseth up all those that be bowed down. The eyes of all wait upon thee, and thou givest them their meat in due season. Thou openest thine hand, and satisfiest the desire of every living thing. Jehovah is righteous in all his ways, and holy in all his works. Jehovah is nigh unto all them that call upon him, to all that call upon him in truth. He will fulfill the desire of them that fear him. He also will hear their cry, and will save them. Jehovah preserveth all them that love him, but all the wicked will he destroy. My mouth shall speak the praise of Jehovah, and let all flesh bless his holy name forever and ever.

0: Psalm 146. Praise ye Jehovah. Praise Jehovah, O my soul. While I live, will I praise Jehovah. I will sing praises unto my God while I have any being. Put not your trust in princes, nor in the son of man, in whom there is no help. His breath goeth forth, he returneth to his earth. In that very day his thoughts perish. Happy is he that hath the God of Jacob for his help, whose hope is in Jehovah his God, which made heaven and earth, the sea, and all that therein is, which keepeth truth for ever, which executeth judgment for the oppressed, which giveth food to the hungry. Jehovah looseth the prisoners. Jehovah openeth the eyes of the blind. Jehovah raiseth them that are bowed down. Jehovah loveth the righteous. Jehovah preserveth the strangers. He relieveth the fatherless and widow. But the way of the wicked he turneth upside down. Jehovah shall reign for ever, even thy God, O Zion, unto all generations. Praise ye Jehovah.
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0: May we keep the hope that it be God's will to use this eBible Fellowship International broadcast to draw His elect and feed His sheep. 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And now with part one of his eighth study in the Book of Daniel, chapter 3, here's Chris McCann.
1: Let's begin by reading verse 15 through 18. Now, if ye be ready, that at what time ye hear the sound of the cornet, flute, harp, sackbut, psaltery, and dulcimer, and all kinds of music, ye fall down and worship the image which I have made, well, but if ye worship not, ye shall be cast the same hour into the midst of a burning, fiery furnace. And who is that God that shall deliver you out of my hands? Shadrach, Meshach, and Abednego answered and said to the king, O Nebuchadnezzar, we are not careful to answer thee in this matter. If it be so, our God, whom we serve, is able to deliver us from the burning fiery furnace, and he will deliver us out of thine hand, O king. But if not, be it known unto thee, O king, that we will not serve thy gods, nor worship the golden image which thou hast set up. And I'll stop reading there. Now, we've been looking at this for some time, and in our last study, we saw that God's people spiritually cannot be burned. They cannot be destroyed by the wicked or by anyone, because God has saved them and has given them eternal life. But physically in this world, yes, we can be burned. There were a great many people just a few hundred years ago that were burned at the stake. And we can die in this world. And that's really where the threat lies as far as the enemies of the kingdom of God, as they seek to intimidate and seek to threaten God's people. It's in the physical realm that there could possibly be a danger. And also in the religious arena, well, there could be when someone becomes a child of God and God saved them, a part of that great multitude that came out of great tribulation, and they had to leave their particular religion, maybe the Muslim religion, and that religion makes threats and also indicates if you leave, you won't go to heaven, and that's a threat in itself. Or within the Christian church, the apostate church of our time, the church age that God ended, yet the church refuses to recognize those things, they can make threats. They can make charges and accusations and say that if you leave us or if you believe these kinds of things, it is indicative that you're under the wrath of God, and they can pronounce their condemnations against the people of God. But insofar as the soul of the child of God goes, our spiritual condition in our soul, once God saves us, we're born again, and we have eternal life, and nothing can harm us. Nothing can ultimately damage or injure the soul of the child of God in any way. And, of course, that fact gives the true believer

0: tremendous confidence, and it gave Shadrach, Meshach, and Abednego tremendous confidence, even in what many people would consider to be the worst kind of situation possible, the very real threat by a vicious king with the power of a kingdom behind him. You will do this or you will die a horrible death. You will be thrown into a burning fiery furnace. We can understand that it is due to their spiritual condition that Shadrach, Meshach, and Abednego, since they were saved, were able to say what they did say to the king. And basically, they said to the king, there's two possibilities, O king, as we must refuse you. We cannot obey your command because your command goes contrary to the command of God and his word. And therefore, there's no option for us cause. Now, this is important. It's not because of anything in their upbringing that these three young men who were raised right, and maybe if other people raised their children right, they would be as courageous. No, it has nothing to do with that. All Babylon was falling down, except for these three. And certainly amongst that great number of people in Babylon falling down, there had to be some people who were raised in a correct way, a proper way concerning courage and honor, and yet they were still falling down. The only reason these three did not had to do with their spiritual condition. It had to do with God making a change inwardly, saving their soul, and giving them an ongoing desire to do the will of God, an intense desire to do the will of God, wherein in good conscience they could not deny the word of God, the commandments of God that says you shall not bow down nor serve other gods. And so based on the change that God had made, based on the spirit of God that was within them and was strengthening them and giving them the will to do this, and remember what the New Testament says, that the people of God accomplish things, they perform things, they're able to do things because it is God that moves within them to will and to do of his good pleasure. And certainly it was God's spirit operating within these men to will that they take this stand, to will that they follow through no matter the consequence, that they continue seeking to do the will of God, upholding the word of God, and refusing the king. And since the Spirit of God directed them in this way, they had two options, and they told the king both options. The first option, when there's a determination to do it God's way, and when you make this determination, there may be consequences, and there often are consequences. And so they said, we're not careful to answer thee in this matter. They've counted the cost. In other words, they've considered these consequences. If it be so, verse 17 says, our God whom we serve is able to deliver us from the burning fiery furnace, and he will deliver us out of thine hand, O king. They took consideration of the God of Israel, of the God that they serve, of the God whose they were and belonged to, and they realized that the God that they served, the God of Israel, was all powerful, almighty, and of course, being faithful Jews, they would have been familiar with the history of Israel. They would have been familiar with God's mighty working to deliver Israel out of Egypt and just all of the tremendous power that he demonstrated in bringing the plagues upon Egypt and bringing the mighty army of the Egyptians to destruction and Pharaoh to his knees. And, we don't have to recount all of the many true historical facts that the Bible records concerning the falling of walls, like in Jericho, the 185,000 men of the Assyrian army that had encompassed Jerusalem and yet were all dead men in the morning. Just miracle after miracle, and a miracle is a display of the mighty power of God, as at that time God could potentially break the barrier of the supernatural. He had shown that, yes, he would do that on occasion. He would work for his people. He would fight for his people against the enemy. And he could, do so. And again, break the barrier of the supernatural and show himself. And this is in the time, about 600 and so BC or 600 years before the birth of Christ, roughly, and over 600 years before the Bible would be completed. And it was only at the point when the Bible was completed that God determined no longer to break the barrier of the supernatural. He no longer would do things as he had done, like giving water out of a rock or raining down manna from heaven, or the many ways that he fought for his people that we read about in the Bible, like parting the Red Sea or parting the River Jordan. No, God determined once the Bible was completed no longer to break that barrier. But Shadrach, Meshach, and Abednego were living in a time when it was still possible for God to intercede in the affairs of men in the physical world and to act on behalf of his people. And so they recognized that as a legitimate option. And so if it be according to the will of God, our God whom we serve is able to deliver us. And so they took that into account. They remember, all previous biblical history, when the people of God would humble themselves and beseech the Lord, and Isaiah spread out the letter of the Assyrians before God and besought God that he would help Jerusalem, and he did. And God oftentimes came to the aid of his people. And of course, God, we should point this out, even though by the end of the first century AD, the Bible is completed and God no longer intercedes by breaking that supernatural barrier, he will no longer show himself in that kind of way and perform miracles to help his people. Yet we also have to recognize that God still helps his people in the New Testament age. He still fights for his people. He still is on their side. They still throughout the church age and into the Great Tribulation, into our present time, the people of God could still pray and beseech God, "Oh Lord, help me," when enemies rose up. And God oftentimes did help, only the manner in which God helped in the New Testament age was different than the manner he could potentially help in the time before the Bible was completed. That is, God in our time, even in this day of judgment, can help someone. He can help one of his people through the working of circumstances and events and the way things unfold. He can help in various ways that we're not really familiar with. Only God will not help by supernaturally causing a wall to fall down or by parting a sea. He will not perform those kinds of miracles, but he still was God and powerful and almighty and always with an eye upon his elect. Always with an eye to show himself strong on their behalf. And when they would cry out to him. And so, yes, we do need to keep that in mind, that God still helped and still helps his people at really at all times. But in the days before the Bible was completed, there was an additional way that God could help and intervene. And it was that he would show his power very dramatically to the natural man. And the natural man could see God work in the physical arena as he would do mighty miracles. So Shadrach, Meshach, and Abednego have taken that into account in their prayer. And they've considered this very situation. And they realize God may help us. And, you know, that gives hope. That gives hope all by itself. God may help us. They're not being proud and arrogant or demanding in any way and saying, "God, you must help us. You must save us from this burning fiery furnace. You cannot allow us to enter in." There, and sometimes you hear people who speak arrogantly like that, as though they can order God around and they can make him work on their behalf. And no way, they're servants. That's why they point out, "Our God whom we serve is able to deliver us." They're properly recognizing their position, their role before God. They're not the one in charge. They're not the one who can order God around and tell him what to do. They're only lowly servants of God. And so they state that and declare it. "We are God's servants." Yet God looks out even for his servants, and it's possible. And so we're going to let you know this, O King, concerning this possibility, that God is able to deliver us. You know, it says in Job 42, and the word "able" is found there. It's translated as "kenst." In Job 42, says in verse 1, "Then Job answered Jehovah and said, 'I know that thou canst do everything, and that no thought can be withholden from thee.'" That is, I know that thou art able to do everything. That's what Job is saying to God.
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3: I have two verses, if you don't mind reading those verses, and then I'd like to ask you the question.
2: Okay.
3: First verse is Matthew 24, verse 22.
2: Uh-huh.
3: And the second verse is 1 Thessalonians 4, 17.
2: Okay. Matthew 24, 22, and except those days should be shortened, there should no flesh be saved, but for the elect's sake those days shall be shortened. And then 1 Thessalonians 4, 17. Then we which are alive and remain shall be caught up together with them in the clouds to meet the Lord in the air, and so shall we ever be with the Lord.
3: Okay, thank you. My comment and question is this. I'm well very familiar with Mr. Camping's take on Matthew 24, verse 22. He talks about the 2300 evening mornings and the time period between 1988 and 1994 and how that, all that works. But what I'm curious about is the word flesh, because, you know, in flesh, normally flesh goes in the ground, it corrupts, it isn't saved. But when we talk about 1 Thessalonians 4:17, it's those who remain. Well, they remain in the flesh. They, in fact, are raptured. So I'm wondering, in addition to the previous understanding, could it be that we, in this time period between now and 2033, could it be that this time period would be shortened, and that those of us who are here in the flesh would be rescued?
2: It's an interesting thought, but I don't think so. I don't think. Well, if we go back to Matthew 24, it says in verse 19. And woe unto them that are with child, and to them that give suck in those days. Verse 21, for then shall be great tribulation, such as was not since the beginning of the world to this time, no, nor ever shall be. And except those days should be shortened, there should no flesh be saved. And flesh is here being used as a synonym for people, because people are made of flesh. It's a comprehensive thing that the characteristic of the Great Tribulation after those 2300 evening mornings wherein virtually no one was saved, if God doesn't shorten that in some way, or to say it another way, if the characteristic of the first 2300 days of the Great Tribulation period, and that applied to outside the church as well as inside the church, virtually no one was saved. If that had continued for the full 23 years, then no flesh would be saved, and it would frustrate God's salvation program of the elect, because he had a plan to save a great multitude. Therefore, he shortened the days, and the characteristic of the first part of the two-part Great Tribulation, you know, these about 6 years and 4 months, 2300 days, was changed when the latter rain began going forth outside of the church and people were being saved. Within the church, it didn't change, but outside it did. And I just think that's very solid. It's a very solid understanding. I appreciate the thought, because...
3: Well, obviously the rapture is a unique situation, yeah, with people who are in the flesh. We are alive, and we'll be caught up. And so I thought alive and remain in the flesh shall be caught up together. But your argument, obviously, is thorough in regard
2: to... Well, another thing is that that we've already gone through a period of time trying to find an extension to May 21, 2011, which in effect, if October 7th, 2015 had been correct, would have shortened the day. And
3: right.
2: I don't think that's the way to go anymore, especially with the with the amount of biblical evidence pointing to 2033.
3: So when you came up with 2015, you were thinking along those lines?
2: No, I wasn't thinking of that. No, I just, you know, applied that right now. I never had that thought before, but at that time we didn't have 2033 in mind.
3: Right.
2: We were just looking, well, what could it be? When will the end be? And that was a possibility. But with the great amount of evidence pointing to that particular year, and especially the first coming of Christ with the 40 calendar year period that mirrors 1994 to 2033, you know, even
3: right.
2: Jubilee starting point, and obviously 2033, exactly 2000 years from 33 AD. I don't think God is going to come any earlier until he fulfills that. But thank you.
3: Yeah, unfortunately.
2: Thank you.
3: Thank you. Bye-bye now.
2: And sharing.
4: Psalm 98. A Psalm. O sing unto Jehovah a new song, for he hath done marvelous things. His right hand and his holy arm hath gotten him the victory. Jehovah hath made known his salvation. His righteousness hath he openly showed in the sight of the heathen. He hath remembered his mercy and his truth toward the house of Israel. All the ends of the earth have seen the salvation of our God. Make a joyful noise unto Jehovah, all the earth. Make a loud noise, and rejoice, and sing praise. Sing unto Jehovah with the harp and the voice of a psalm. With trumpets and sound of cornet, make a joyful noise before Jehovah the King. Let the sea roar and the fullness thereof, the world and they that dwell therein. Let the floods clap their hands. Let the hills be joyful together before Jehovah, for he cometh to judge the earth. With righteousness shall he judge the world, and the people with equity.

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We read in the Bible in John 6, verse 44, "No man can come to me except the Father which hath sent me draw him." May we keep the hope that it be God's will to use this eBible Fellowship International broadcast to draw His elect and feed His sheep. Until next time, may the Lord and His Word keep you encouraged, and may His perfect will be done.

According to John, Chapter 1. In the beginning was the Word, and the Word was with God, and the Word was God. The same was in the beginning with God. All things were made by Him, and without Him was not anything made that was made. In Him was life, and the life was the light of men. And the light shineth in darkness, and the darkness comprehended it not. There was a man sent from God, whose name was John. The same came for a witness, to bear witness of the light, that all men through him might believe. He was not that light, but was sent to bear witness of that light. That was the true light, which lighteth every man that cometh into the world. He was in the world, and the world was made by him, and the world knew him not. He came unto his own, and his own received him not. But as many as received him, to them gave he power to become the sons of God, even to them that believe on his name, which were born not of blood, nor of the will of the flesh, nor of the will of man, but of God. And the Word was made flesh, and dwelt among us, and we beheld his glory, the glory as of the only begotten of the Father, full of grace and truth. John bare witness of him, and cried, saying, This was he of whom I spake, He that cometh after me is preferred before me, for he was before me. And of his fullness have we all received, and grace for grace. For the law was given by Moses, but grace and truth came by Jesus Christ. No man hath seen God at any time. The only begotten Son, which is in the bosom of the Father, he hath declared him. And this is the record of John, when the Jews sent priests and Levites from Jerusalem to ask him, Who art thou? And he confessed, and denied not, but confessed, I am not the Christ. And they asked him, What then? Art thou Elias? And he saith, I am not. Art thou that prophet? And he answered, No. Then said they unto him, Who art thou, that we may give an answer to them that sent us? What sayest thou of thyself? He said, I am the voice of one crying in the wilderness, Make straight the way of the Lord, as said the prophet Isaiah. And they which were sent were of the Pharisees. And they asked him, and said unto him, Why baptizest thou then, if thou be not that Christ, nor Elias, neither that prophet? John answered them, saying, I baptize with water. But there standeth one among you, whom ye know not. He it is, who coming after me is preferred before me, whose shoes latchet I am not worthy to unloose. These things were done in Bethabara, beyond Jordan, where John was baptizing. The next day John seeth Jesus coming unto him, and saith, Behold the Lamb of God, which taketh away the sin of the world. This is he of whom I said, After me cometh a man which is preferred before me, for he was before me. And I knew him not, but that he should be made manifest to Israel, therefore am I come baptizing with water. And John bare record, saying, I saw the Spirit descending from heaven like a dove, and it abode upon him. And I knew him not, but he that sent me to baptize with water, the same said unto me, Upon whom thou shalt see the Spirit descending, and remaining on him, the same is he which baptizeth with the Holy Ghost. And I saw and bear record, that this is the Son of God. Again the next day, after John stood, and two of his disciples, and looking upon Jesus as he walked, he saith, Behold the Lamb of God. And the two disciples heard him speak, and they followed Jesus. Then Jesus turned and saw them following, and saith unto them, What seek ye? They said unto him, Rabbi, which is to say, being interpreted, Master, where dwellest thou? He saith unto them, Come and see. They came and saw where he dwelt, and abode with him that day, for it was about the 10th hour. One of the two which heard John speak, and followed him, was Andrew, Simon Peter's brother. He first findeth his own brother Simon, and saith unto him, We have found the Messias, which is being interpreted, the Christ. And he brought him to Jesus, and when Jesus beheld him, he said, Thou art Simon, the son of Jonah,
Thou shalt be called Cephas, which is by interpretation a stone. The day following Jesus would go forth into Galilee, and findeth Philip, and saith unto him, Follow me. Now Philip was of Bethsaida, the city of Andrew and Peter. Philip findeth Nathanael, and saith unto him, We have found him of whom Moses in the law and the prophets did write, Jesus of Nazareth, the son of Joseph. And Nathanael said unto him, Can there any good thing come out of Nazareth? Philip saith unto him, Come and see. Jesus saw Nathanael coming to him, and saith of him, Behold an Israelite indeed, in whom is no guile. Nathanael saith unto him, Whence knowest thou me? Jesus answered and said unto him, Before that Philip called thee, when thou wast under the fig tree, I saw thee. Nathanael answered and said unto him, Rabbi, thou art the Son of God, thou art the King of Israel. Jesus answered and said unto him, Because I said unto thee, I saw thee under the fig tree, believest thou? Thou shalt see greater things than these. And he saith unto him, Verily, verily, I say unto you, Hereafter ye shall see heaven open, and the angels of God ascending and descending upon the Son of God.

Ezekiel chapter 39. Therefore, thou son of man, prophesy against Gog, and say, Thus saith the Lord Jehovah, Behold, I am against thee, O Gog, the chief prince of Meshech and Tubal, and I will turn thee back and leave but the sixth part of thee, and will cause thee to come up from the north parts, and will bring thee up on the mountains of Israel. And I will smite thy bow out of thy left hand, and will cause thine arrows to fall out of thy right hand. Thou shalt fall upon the mountains of Israel, thou and all thy bands, and the people that is with thee. I will give thee unto the ravenous birds of every sort, and to the beasts of the field to be devoured. Thou shalt fall upon the open field, for I have spoken it, saith the Lord Jehovah. And I will send a fire on Magog, and among them that dwell carelessly in the isles, and they shall know that I am Jehovah. So will I make my holy name known in the midst of my people Israel, and I will not let them pollute my holy name any more. And the heathen shall know that I am Jehovah, the Holy One in Israel. Behold, it is come, and it is done, saith the Lord Jehovah. This is the day whereof I have spoken. And they that dwell in the cities of Israel shall go forth, and shall set on fire and burn the weapons, both the shields and the bucklers, the bows and the arrows, and the hand staves and the spears, and they shall burn them with fire 7 years, so that they shall take no wood out of the field, neither cut down any out of the forest, for they shall burn the weapons with fire, and they shall spoil those that spoiled them, and rob those that robbed them, saith the Lord Jehovah. And it shall come to pass in that day that I will give unto Gog a place there of graves, in Israel, the valley of the passengers on the east of the sea, and it shall stop the noses of the passengers, and there shall they bury Gog and all his multitude, and they shall call it the valley of Hamon Gog. And 7 months shall the house of Israel be burying of them, that they may cleanse the land. Yea, all the people of the land shall bury them. And it shall be to them a renown, the day that I shall be glorified, saith the Lord Jehovah. And they shall sever out men of continual employment, passing through the land to bury with the passengers those that remain upon the face of the earth, to cleanse it. After the end of 7 months shall they search, and the passengers that pass through the land, when any seeth a man's bone, then shall he set up a sign by it, till the buriers have buried it in the valley of Hamon Gog. And also the name of the city shall be Hamanah. Thus shall they cleanse the land. And thou son of man, thus saith the Lord Jehovah, speak unto every feathered fowl, and to every beast of the field, assemble yourselves, and come, gather yourselves on every side to my sacrifice that I do sacrifice for you, even a great sacrifice upon the mountains of Israel, that ye may eat flesh and drink blood. Ye shall eat the flesh of the mighty and drink the blood of the princess of the earth, of rams, of lambs, and of goats, of bullocks, all of them fatlings of Bashan. And ye shall eat fat till ye be full, and drink blood till ye be drunken, of my sacrifice which I have sacrificed for you. Thus ye shall be filled at my table with horses and chariots, with mighty men, and with all men of war, saith the Lord Jehovah. And I will set my glory among the heathen, and all the heathen shall see my judgment that I have executed, and my hand that I have laid upon them. So the house of Israel shall know that I am Jehovah their God from that day and forward. And the heathen shall know that the house of Israel went into captivity for their iniquity,
because they trespassed against me. Therefore hid I my face from them, and gave them into the hand of their enemies. So fell they all by the sword. According to their uncleanness and according to their transgressions have I done unto them, and hid my face from them. Therefore thus saith the Lord Jehovah, now will I bring again the captivity of Jacob, and have mercy upon the whole house of Israel, and will be jealous for my holy name. After that they have borne their shame, and all their trespasses, whereby they have trespassed against me, when they dwelt safely in their land, and none made them afraid. When I have brought them again from the people, and gathered them out of their enemies' lands, and am sanctified in them, in the sight of many nations, then shall they know that I am Jehovah their God, which caused them to be led into captivity among the heathen, but I have gathered them unto their own land, and have left none of them any more there. Neither will I hide my face any more from them, for I have poured out my spirit upon the house of Israel, saith the Lord Jehovah.

And seeing the multitudes, he went up on a mountain. And when he was seated, his disciples came to him. And he opened his mouth and he taught them. And he said,

0: We welcome you to eBible Fellowship's Bible Reading Program. We read in 2 Timothy 3, verse 16, "All Scripture is given by inspiration of God and is profitable for doctrine, for reproof, for correction, for instruction in righteousness." Now, let's begin our Bible Reading Program.
1: Jeremiah chapter 42. Then all the captains of the forces, and Johanan the son of Kareah, and Jezaniah the son of Hoshaiah, and all the people from the least even unto the greatest, came near, and said unto Jeremiah the prophet, "Let we beseech thee, our supplication be accepted before thee, and pray for us unto Jehovah thy God, even for all this remnant, for we are left but a few of many, as thine eyes do behold us, that Jehovah thy God may show us the way wherein we may walk, and the thing that we may do." Then Jeremiah the prophet said unto them, "I have heard you. Behold, I will pray unto Jehovah your God according to your words. And it shall come to pass that whatsoever thing Jehovah shall answer you, I will declare it unto you. I will keep nothing back from you." Then they said to Jeremiah, "Jehovah be a true and faithful witness between us, if we do not even according to all things for the which Jehovah thy God shall send thee to us, whether it be good or whether it be evil. We will obey the voice of Jehovah our God, to whom we send thee, that it may be well with us when we obey the voice of Jehovah our God." And it came to pass after 10 days that the word of Jehovah came unto Jeremiah. Then called he Johanan the son of Kareah, and all the captains of the forces which were with him, and all the people from the least even to the greatest, and said unto them, "Thus saith Jehovah, the God of Israel, unto whom ye sent me to present your supplication before him, if ye will still abide in this land, then will I build you and not pull you down, and I will plant you and not pluck you up, for I repent me of the evil that I have done unto you. Be not afraid of the king of Babylon, of whom ye are afraid. Be not afraid of him, saith Jehovah, for I am with you to save you and to deliver you from his hand. And I will show mercies unto you, that he may have mercy upon you and cause you to return to your own land. But if you say, 'We will not dwell in this land,' neither obey the voice of Jehovah your God, saying, 'No, but we will go into the land of Egypt, where we shall see no war, nor hear the sound of the trumpet, nor have hunger of bread, and there will we dwell.' And now therefore hear the word of Jehovah, ye remnant of Judah. Thus saith Jehovah of hosts, the God of Israel, 'If ye wholly set your faces to enter into Egypt, and go to sojourn there, then it shall come to pass that the sword which ye feared shall overtake you there in the land of Egypt, and the famine whereof ye were afraid shall follow close after you there in Egypt, and there ye shall die. So shall it be with all the men that set their faces to go into Egypt to sojourn there. They shall die by the sword, by the famine, and by the pestilence, and none of them shall remain or escape from the evil that I will bring upon them. For thus saith Jehovah of hosts, the God of Israel, as mine anger and my fury hath been poured forth upon the inhabitants of Jerusalem, so shall my fury be poured forth upon you, when ye shall enter into Egypt, and ye shall be an execration and an astonishment, and a curse, and a reproach, and ye shall see this place no more. Jehovah hath said concerning you, O ye remnant of Judah, go ye not into Egypt. Know certainly that I have admonished you this day. For ye dissembled in your hearts when ye sent me unto Jehovah your God, saying, Pray for us unto Jehovah our God. And according unto all that Jehovah our God shall say, so declare unto us, and we will do it. And now I have this day declared it to you, but ye have not obeyed the voice of Jehovah your God, nor anything for the which he hath sent me unto you. Now therefore know certainly that ye shall die by the sword, by the famine, and by the pestilence, in the place whither ye desire to go and to sojourn. Jeremiah chapter 43. And it came to pass that when Jeremiah had made an end of speaking unto all the people all the words of Jehovah their God, for which Jehovah their God had sent him to them, even all these words, then spake Azariah the son of Hoshaiah, and Johanan the son of Kareah, and all the proud men, saying unto Jeremiah, Thou speakest falsely. Jehovah our God hath not sent thee to say, Go not into Egypt to sojourn there. But Baruch the son of Neriah setteth thee on against us for to deliver us into the hand of the Chaldeans, that they might put us to death and carry us away captives into Babylon. So Johanan the son of Kareah, and all the captains of the forces, and all the people, obeyed not the voice of Jehovah to dwell in the land of Judah. But Johanan the son of Kareah, and all the captains of the forces, took all the remnant of Judah that were returned from all nations whither they had been driven, to dwell in the land of Judah, even men and women and children and the king's daughters and every person that Nebuzaradan, the captain of the guard, had left with Gedaliah, the son of Ahikam, the son of Shaphan, and Jeremiah the prophet, and Baruch the son of Neriah. So they came into the land of Egypt, for they obeyed not the voice of Jehovah. Thus came they even to Tahpanhes. Then came the word of Jehovah unto Jeremiah in Tahpanhes, saying, Take great stones in thine hand, and hide them in the clay, in the brick kiln, which is at the entry of Pharaoh's house, in Tahpanhes, in the sight of the men of Judah. And say unto them, Thus saith Jehovah of hosts, the God of Israel, Behold, I will send and take Nebuchadrezzar, the king of Babylon, my servant, and will set his throne upon these stones that I have hid, and he shall spread his royal pavilion over them. And when he cometh, he shall smite the land of Egypt, and deliver such as are for death to death, and such as are for captivity to captivity, and such as are for the sword to the sword. And I will kindle a fire in the houses of the gods of Egypt, and he shall burn them, and carry them away captives, and he shall array himself with the land of Egypt, as a shepherd putteth on his garment, and he shall go forth from thence in peace. He shall break also the images of Beth Shemesh, that is in the land of Egypt, and the houses of the gods of the Egyptians shall he burn with fire.

Jeremiah chapter 44. The word that came to Jeremiah concerning all the Jews which dwell in the land of Egypt, which dwell at Migdal, and at Tahpanhes, and at Naph, and in the country of Pathros, saying, Thus saith Jehovah of hosts, the God of Israel, Ye have seen all the evil that I have brought upon Jerusalem, and upon all the cities of Judah, and behold, this day they are a desolation, and no man dwelleth therein, because of their wickedness which they have committed to provoke me to anger, in that they went to burn incense, and to serve other gods, whom they knew not, neither they, ye, nor your fathers. Howbeit I sent unto you all my servants, the prophets, rising early and sending them, saying, Oh, do not this abominable thing that I hate. But they hearkened not, nor inclined their ear to turn from their wickedness, to burn no incense unto other gods. Wherefore my fury and mine anger was poured forth, and was kindled in the cities of Judah and in the streets of Jerusalem. And they are wasted and desolate, as at this day. Therefore now thus saith Jehovah, the God of hosts, the God of Israel, Wherefore commit ye this great evil against your souls, to cut off from you man and woman, child and suckling, out of Judah, to leave you none to remain, in that ye provoke me unto wrath, with the works of your hands, burning incense unto other gods in the land of Egypt, whither ye be gone to dwell, that ye might cut yourselves off, and that ye might be a curse and a reproach among all the nations of the earth? Have ye forgotten the wickedness of your fathers, and the wickedness of the kings of Judah, and the wickedness of their wives, and your own wickedness? And the wickedness of your wives, which they have committed in the land of Judah and in the streets of Jerusalem? They are not humbled, even unto this day. Neither have they feared, nor walked in my law, nor in my statutes that I set before you and before your fathers. Therefore thus saith Jehovah of hosts, the God of Israel, Behold, I will set my face against you for evil, and to cut off all Judah. And I will take the remnant of Judah that have set their faces to go into the land of Egypt to sojourn there, and they shall all be consumed and fall in the land of Egypt. They shall even be consumed by the sword and by the famine. They shall die from the least even unto the greatest, by the sword and by the famine, and they shall be an execration and an astonishment and a curse and a reproach. For I will punish them that dwell in the land of Egypt, as I have punished Jerusalem, by the sword, by the famine, and by the pestilence, so that none of the remnant of Judah, which are gone into the land of Egypt to sojourn there, shall escape or remain, that they should return into the land of Judah, to the which they have a desire to return to dwell there. For none shall return but such as shall escape. Then all the men which knew that their wives had burned incense unto other gods, and all the women that stood by, a great multitude, even all the people that dwelt in the land of Egypt, in Pathros, answered Jeremiah, saying, As for the word that thou hast spoken unto us in the name of Jehovah, we will not hearken unto thee, but we will certainly do whatsoever thing goeth forth out of our own mouth, to burn incense unto the Queen of Heaven, and to pour out drink offerings unto her, as we have done, we and our fathers, our kings, and our princes, in the cities of Judah, and in the streets of Jerusalem?
For then had we plenty of victuals, and were well, and saw no evil. But since we left off to burn incense to the Queen of Heaven, and to pour out drink offerings unto her, we have wanted all things, and have been consumed by the sword and by the famine. And when we burnt incense to the Queen of Heaven, and poured out drink offerings unto her, did we make her cakes to worship her, and pour out drink offerings unto her, without our men? Then Jeremiah said unto all the people, to the men and to the women, and to all the people which had given him that answer, saying, the incense that he burned in the cities of Judah and in the streets of Jerusalem, ye and your fathers, your kings and your princes, and the people of the land, did not Jehovah remember them? And came it not into his mind? So that Jehovah could no longer bear, because of the evil of your doings, and because of the abominations which ye have committed. Therefore is your land a desolation, and an astonishment, and a curse, without an inhabitant, as at this day. Because ye have burned incense, and because ye have sinned against Jehovah, and have not obeyed the voice of Jehovah, nor walked in his law, nor in his statutes, nor in his testimonies, therefore this evil is happened unto you as at this day. Moreover, Jeremiah said unto all the people and to all the women, hear the word of Jehovah, all Judah that are in the land of Egypt. Thus saith Jehovah of hosts, the God of Israel, saying, ye and your wives have both spoken with your mouths, and fulfilled with your hand, saying, we will surely perform our vows that we have vowed to burn incense to the Queen of Heaven, and to pour out drink offerings unto her. Ye will surely accomplish your vows, and surely perform your vows. Therefore hear ye the word of Jehovah, all Judah that dwell in the land of Egypt. Behold, I have sworn by my great name, say Jehovah, that my name shall no more be named in the mouth of any man of Judah in all the land of Egypt, saying, the Lord Jehovah liveth. Behold, I will watch over them for evil and not for good, and all the men of Judah that are in the land of Egypt shall be consumed by the sword and by the famine, until there be an end of them. Yet a small number that escape the sword shall return out of the land of Egypt into the land of Judah, and all the remnant of Judah that are gone into the land of Egypt to sojourn there shall know whose words shall stand, mine or theirs. And this shall be a sign unto you, say Jehovah, that I will punish you in this place, that he may know that my words shall surely stand against you for evil. Thus saith Jehovah, behold, I will give Pharaoh Hophra, king of Egypt, into the hand of his enemies, and into the hand of them that seek his life, as I gave Zedekiah, king of Judah, into the hand of Nebuchadrezzar, king of Babylon, his enemy, and that sought his life. Jeremiah chapter 45. The word that Jeremiah the prophet spake unto Baruch, the son of Neriah, when he had written these words in a book at the mouth of Jeremiah, in the fourth year of Jehoiakim, the son of Josiah, king of Judah, saying, thus saith Jehovah, the God of Israel, unto thee, O Baruch, thou didst say, woe is me now, for Jehovah hath added grief to my sorrow. I fainted in my sighing, and I find no rest. Thus shalt thou say unto him, Jehovah saith thus, behold, that which I have built will I break down, and that which I have planted I will pluck up, even this whole land. And seekest thou great things for thyself? Seek them not. For, behold, I will bring evil upon all flesh, saith Jehovah,
but thy life will I give unto thee for a prey in all places whither thou goest.

0: Jeremiah chapter 46. The word of Jehovah, which came to Jeremiah the prophet against the Gentiles, against Egypt, against the army of Pharaoh, Necho, king of Egypt, which was by the river Euphrates in Carchemish, which Nebuchadrezzar, king of Babylon, smote in the fourth year of Jehoiakim, the son of Josiah, king of Judah. Order ye the buckler and shield, and draw near to battle. Harness the horses, and get up, ye horsemen, and stand forth with your helmets. Furbish the spears, and put on the brigandines. Wherefore have I seen them dismayed and turned away back? And their mighty ones are beaten down, and are fled apace. And look not back, for fear was round about, saith Jehovah. Let not the swift flee away, nor the mighty man escape. They shall stumble and fall toward the north by the river Euphrates. Who is this that cometh up as a flood, whose waters are moved as the rivers? Egypt riseth up like a flood, and his waters are moved like the rivers. And he saith, I will go up, and will cover the earth. I will destroy the city, and the inhabitants thereof. Come up, ye horses, and rage, ye chariots, and let the mighty men come forth, the Ethiopians and the Libyans that handle the shield, and the Lydians that handle and bend the bow. For this is the day of the Lord Jehovah of hosts, a day of vengeance, that he may avenge him of his adversaries. And the sword shall devour, and it shall be satiate and made drunk with their blood. For the Lord Jehovah of hosts hath a sacrifice in the north country by the river Euphrates. Go up into Gilead, and take balm, O virgin, the daughter of Egypt. In vain shalt thou use many medicines, for thou shalt not be cured. The nations have heard of thy shame, and thy cry hath filled the land. For the mighty man hath stumbled against the mighty, and they are fallen both together. The word that Jehovah spake to Jeremiah the prophet, how Nebuchadrezzar, king of Babylon, should come and smite the land of Egypt, declare ye in Egypt, and publish in Migdal, and publish in Noph, and in Tophanes, say ye, stand fast, then prepare thee, for the sword shall devour round about thee. Why are thy valiant men swept away? They stood not, because Jehovah did drive them. He made many to fall, yea, one fell upon another, and they said, Arise, and let us go again to our own people, and to the land of our nativity, from the oppressing sword. They did cry there, Pharaoh, king of Egypt, is but a noise. He hath passed the time appointed. As I live, saith the king, whose name is Jehovah of hosts, surely as Tabor is among the mountains, and as Carmel by the sea, so shall he come. O thou daughter dwelling in Egypt, furnish thyself to go into captivity, for Noph shall be waste and desolate, without an inhabitant. Egypt is like a very fair heifer, but destruction cometh. It cometh out of the north. Also her hired men are in the midst of her like fatted bullocks, for they also are turned back, and are fled away together. They did not stand, because the day of their calamity was come upon them, and the time of their visitation. The voice thereof shall go like a serpent, for they shall march with an army, and come against her with axes, as hewers of wood. They shall cut down her forest, saith Jehovah, though it cannot be searched, because they are more than the grasshoppers, and are innumerable. The daughter of Egypt shall be confounded. She shall be delivered into the hand of the people of the north. Jehovah of hosts, the God of Israel, saith, Behold, I will punish the multitude of No, and Pharaoh, and Egypt, with their gods, and their kings, even Pharaoh, and all them that trust in him. And I will deliver them into the hand of those that seek their lives, and into the hand of Nebuchadrezzar, king of Babylon, and into the hand of his servants. And afterward it shall be inhabited, as in the days of old, saith Jehovah. But fear not thou, O my servant Jacob, and be not dismayed, O Israel, for behold, I will save thee from afar off, and thy seed from the land of their captivity, and Jacob shall return, and be in rest and at ease, and none shall make him afraid. Fear thou not, O Jacob, my servant, saith Jehovah, for I am with thee, for I will make a full end of all the nations whither I have driven thee, but I will not make a full end of thee, but correct thee in measure. Yet will I not leave thee wholly unpunished.
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Well, greetings, Bible students. This is Guy Berry, and welcome to today's edition of E-Bible Fellowship's Bible Quiz. In John 5:39, we read Christ say, "Search the Scriptures, for in them ye think ye have eternal life, and they are they which testify of me." Okay, guys, it's Bible Quiz time again. Let's see how good you are today. Number one, who was referred to as Son of the Morning? Who was referred to as Son of the Morning? Number two, who in the Bible was described as a perfect and upright man and one that feared God and eschewed evil? You should know that one. Who in the Bible was described as a perfect and upright man and one that feared God and eschewed evil? Number three, what occurred?

The man who was very meek and above all the men which were upon the face of the earth. And we'll be back in a minute with the answers.

All right, let's hear today's answers. Number one, who was referred to as Son of the Morning? That would be Lucifer. You read it in Isaiah 14:12. Lucifer is referred to as Son of the Morning in Isaiah 14:12. Number two, who in the Bible was described as a perfect and upright man and one that feared God and eschewed evil? That was Job. You read that in Job 1:1. Job was described as a perfect and upright man and one that feared God and eschewed evil. Number three, what occurred at the well of Sychar? That's where Jesus spoke to the Samaritan woman and asked her for a drink of water. You read that in John 4:5-26. In that passage, it's also referred to as Jacob's well, the well of Sychar. And you read that in John 4:5-26. Number four, true or false? Jeremiah was the son of Hilkiah. And that's true. You read that in Jeremiah 1:1. Jeremiah was the son of Hilkiah. Jeremiah 1:1. And number five, fill in the name. Now the man Moses was very meek above all the men which were upon the face of the earth. You read that in Numbers 12:3. We read, now the man Moses was very meek above all the men which were upon the face of the earth. Moses, Numbers 12:3. That's our eBible Fellowship Bible quiz for today, and may God bless your study in His Word.

Hi, this is Harry Dysart with eBible Fellowship. Thanks for joining us for the Psalm of the Day. As our Lord says in His Word in Ephesians chapter 5, verses 19 and 20, speaking to yourselves in psalms and hymns and spiritual songs, singing and making melody in your heart to the Lord, giving thanks always for all things unto God and the Father in the name of our Lord Jesus Christ. Psalm 149. Praise ye Jehovah. Sing unto Jehovah a new song, and his praise in the congregation of saints. Let Israel rejoice in him that made him. Let the children of Zion be joyful in their king. Let them praise his name in the dance. Let them sing praises unto him with the timbrel and harp. For Jehovah taketh pleasure in his people. He will beautify the meek with salvation. Let the saints be joyful in glory. Let them sing aloud upon their beds. Let the high praises of God be in their mouth, and a two-edged sword in their hand, to execute vengeance upon the heathen, and punishments upon the people, to bind their kings with chains, and their nobles with fetters of iron, to execute upon them the judgment written. This honor have all his saints. Praise ye Jehovah. As our Lord instructs us, we read in Psalm 47, verses 6 and 7. Sing praises to God, sing praises unto our King, sing praises. For God is the King of all the earth, sing ye praises with understanding. Please join us again for the Psalm of the Day. May God's Word be praised.

0: The following is a recording of a Bible study from Eddie Ramos from an eBible Fellowship Day in the Word session. 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And now, here's Eddie Ramos.
1: We're going to open up with a word of prayer. Dear Heavenly Father, we give you thanks, Lord. We thank you, Father, for the Sabbath day, Lord. We thank you for your word, and we thank you for your wisdom, Lord, in giving us the two, Lord, and that we may take this day to spend it, Lord, in spiritual things, Lord, that we might meditate on your word, that we might study your word, that we might apply your word, Lord, and that we might grow from your word. We thank you, Father, for all the teachings, Lord. We thank you, Father, for all the people listening, Lord. And we pray, Lord, that you might continue to draw those to yourself whom you have chosen, whom you have redeemed and saved, Lord. And we ask, Lord, that you help us today, Lord, that we may say things that are faithful to your word, Father, and that you may guide us in this. We ask this in Jesus' name. Amen. Okay, so we're going to continue in our Ephesians series. So if you would, let's go ahead and turn to Ephesians chapter 4. I want to go ahead and read verses 17 and 18 to start. Ephesians chapter 4, verse 17. There we read. This I say, therefore, and testify in the Lord, that ye henceforth walk not as other Gentiles walk, in the vanity of their mind, having the understanding darkened, being alienated from the life of God through the ignorance

90. Okay, and while those who hold to the free will gospel are certain that the blinding could only have been done by Satan, because after all, according to them, God wants everybody to hear, God wants everybody to be saved, okay? And we learned that God is the only one who could be in view as far as the blinding goes, because in the Bible, we only read of God ever being the one who has blinded anyone and not Satan. Okay, and this blindness is what causes their understanding to be darkened. So this means that the spiritual blindness of the heart, or the blindness of the heart, can be understood as spiritual blindness. Okay, and spiritual blindness identifies with those who are still in their sins. And we know this because verse 18 said that this spiritual blindness keeps them alienated from the life of God. And what is the life of God? Okay, the life of God is eternal life. Okay, now if we study the word alienated, we can see that God uses it in the Bible to teach us that this word certainly has to do with salvation, or in this case, with the lack thereof. So I want to go ahead and take a look at Ephesians chapter 2, and let's read verse 12. Ephesians 2:12 says that at that time ye were without Christ, being aliens. Now this is our word alienated, being aliens from the commonwealth of Israel and strangers from the covenants of promise, having no hope and without God in the world. So you see the context here where God is using the word alienated. Okay, and let's also take a look at Colossians chapter 1, and I want to read verses 20 to 22. Colossians 1:20 says, and having made peace through the blood of his cross, by him to reconcile all things unto himself, by him, I say, whether they be things in earth or things in heaven, and you that were sometime alienated, and here's our word, that were sometime alienated and enemies in your mind by wicked works, yet now hath he reconciled in the body of his flesh through death, to present you holy and unblameable and unreprovable in his sight. So verse 21 here is speaking about our spiritual condition before salvation, okay, before being reconciled to God. Okay, and it says that before salvation, we were alienated and enemies in our minds. Okay, and so now that we understand what the word alienated means, we can go back to Ephesians and confirm that to be alienated from the life of God means to be without Christ. Okay, it's to be without reconciliation. It's to be without salvation. It's to be an enemy of God. Okay, and this is where we all were before Christ died for us and saved us. Okay, and this is what the unsaved people of the world still are, because God has shut the door to salvation. Let's go ahead and turn back to Ephesians 4. I want to continue reading verses 19 to 24. Ephesians 4:19. Who, now this is still speaking about the unsaved, who, being past feeling, have given themselves over unto lasciviousness, to work all uncleanness with greediness. But ye have not so learned Christ, if so be that ye have heard him, and have been taught by him, as the truth is in Jesus, that ye put off concerning the former conversation the old man, which is corrupt according to the deceitful lusts, and be renewed in the spirit of your mind, and that ye put on the new man, which is after God, is created in righteousness and true holiness. So the phrase being past feeling is literally translated as having cast off all feeling. Okay, it's like being callous. Those of us who walk around in comfortable shoes all the time, you know, the bottom of our feet is pretty soft, okay? But those who walk barefoot most of the time, their feet are pretty hard, or we would say their feet are callous. Okay, they've developed a thick skin that takes away the sensitivity from the bottom of their feet. So when I looked at other translations, I see that that's how they translate this particular word. It says, having become callous. Okay, so I want to go ahead and continue reading. Who, being past feeling, have given themselves over unto lasciviousness, to work all uncleanness with greediness. So the word translated as lasciviousness is Strong's G766, and it's also translated as wantonness and as filthy. And one example we can turn to is in 2 Peter chapter 2,

0: verse 6. Let's take a look at that. 2 Peter 2, verse 6. We'll read verse 6 and 7. There we read, "And turning the cities of Sodom and Gomorrah into ashes, condemned them with an overthrow, making them an ensample unto those that after should live ungodly, and delivered just Lot, vexed with the filthy," this is the word lasciviousness, "and delivered just Lot, vexed with the filthy conversation of the wicked." Now, this word conversation is not really talking about how they speak. It's describing their behavior, okay, or their conduct. In other words, Lot was vexed with their filthy or their lascivious conduct. Okay, this is how also J.P. Green's Interlinear translates it. I'll read it. It says, "Who having cast off all feeling, gave themselves up to lust." Okay, and the result of their lasciviousness caused them to work all uncleanness and greediness. And that's what the last part of Ephesians 4:19 is saying. I want to go ahead and turn back there and read it once more, and then we'll move into verse 20. Ephesians 4:19. There we read, "Who being past feeling have given themselves over unto lasciviousness to work all uncleanness with greediness, but ye have not so learned Christ." So now in verse 20, God is, he once again switches focus from the unsaved people of the world to those who have been delivered out of spiritual bondage. Okay, they've been delivered out of darkness and into his marvelous light. Okay, and he's telling us, or he's telling the church, that in the manner in which he just described in verses 17, 18, and 19, that they have not so learned Christ, and Christ is the truth, meaning that the truth has taught them to no longer walk in the manner in which they used to walk before they became saved, in the vanity of their minds, in sin. And now verse 21 begins somewhat of a new thought, in that God is focusing on those in the churches, but more specifically on those who have truly become saved within the churches. Okay, there we read, "If so," this is verse 21, "if so be that ye have heard him and have been taught by him, as the truth is in Jesus, that ye put off concerning the former conversation, the old man, which is corrupt according to the deceitful lusts, and be renewed in the spirit of your mind, and that ye put on the new man, which after God is created in righteousness and true holiness." Now, if you notice, verse 21 begins with the word if. And what do we know about the word if? It's conditional, okay? Now, if you remember, in the very beginning of our Ephesians study, who did we determine that the letter of the Ephesians was written to? Oh, let's take a look at that, actually, real quick. Ephesians 1:1. Ephesians 1:1 says, "Paul, an apostle of Jesus Christ, by the will of God, to the saints which are at Ephesus, and to the faithful in Christ Jesus." So in our very first study, we learned that Ephesus represented the whole world. Okay, so God is addressing the saints at Ephesus, and in doing so, he's addressing the saints throughout the world. Okay, and the second part of this verse helps us to confirm this, because it also says, "and to the faithful in Christ Jesus." And we know that the word "and" can also be translated as the word "even," which is used in the Bible at times to refer to either the same person or the same group. To the saints which are at Ephesus, even to the faithful in Jesus Christ. So this teaches us that spiritually the saints at Ephesus and the faithful in Jesus Christ are the same people. See, but we have to also remember how God wrote the Bible. Okay, he wrote it in parables. And most of the parables came in the form of historical parables, meaning that while the Bible was being written, that there was an actual historical audience that was on the receiving end of those words. Okay, specifically when the letters were being written to the churches, like to the church at Corinth, to the church at Galatia, the church at Thessalonica, and so on. Well, here in the opening verse of Ephesians, we don't read of any church at Ephesus, but we know that there is a church, historically, that there was a church at Ephesus. Let's take a look at Acts chapter 20. I want to read verses 16 to 17. Acts 20. Acts 20:16 says, "For Paul had determined to sail by Ephesus, because he would not spend the time in Asia, for he hasted, if it were possible for him, to be at Jerusalem the day of Pentecost. And from Miletus, he sent to Ephesus and called the elders of the church. Okay, let's also take a look at Revelation 1:11. In Revelation 1:11, we read, saying, I am Alpha and Omega, the first and the last. What thou seest, write in a book, and send it unto the seven churches which are in Asia. And these are the list of the churches. Unto Ephesus, unto Smyrna, unto Pergamos, unto Thyatira, unto Sardis, unto Philadelphia, and unto Laodicea. And if we go on and read on the next few chapters of Revelation, we can conclude that in God addressing the seven churches, that he's in fact addressing all the churches. And notice also that this word churches is plural. Okay, and has anyone ever tried to explain to someone that the Bible describes two types of church? Okay, the earthly organization established by God, made up of pastors, deacons, elders, and members, and also about the eternal church, made up of only those who have truly become born again. I remember personally trying to explain this doctrine of two types of church to someone in the church, but it was always received with a look of confusion, because to those that go to church, they believe that they're the eternal church, okay? But what God has taught us in the scriptures is that during the church age, within the earthly churches of the world, were scattered all those who made up the true eternal church of God. And we can see this if we skip down to verse 2, or chapter 2, rather, of Revelation, because God is going to address seven churches that he just mentioned here in chapter 1, beginning with the church at Ephesus. I want to go ahead and read that. Revelation chapter 2, we'll start with verse 1, and we're going to read down to verse 7. But I want you to notice a distinction here. Unto the angel of the church at Ephesus write, these things saith he that holdeth the seven stars in his right hand, who walketh in the midst of the seven golden candlesticks, I know thy works, and thy labor, and thy patience, and how that thou canst not bear them which are evil, and thou hast tried them which say they are apostles, and are not, and hast found them liars, and hast borne, and hast patience, and for my name's sake has labored, and has not fainted. So notice that this part that we've read so far is a commendation. It's not a condemnation to this church. But now let's continue reading verse 4. Nevertheless, I have somewhat against thee, because thou hast left thy first love. Remember therefore from whence thou art fallen, and repent, and do the first works, or else I will come unto thee quickly, and I will remove thy candlestick out of his place, except thou repent. But thou this thou hast, that thou hatest the deeds of the Nicolaitans, which I also hate. He that hath an ear to hear, let him hear what the Spirit saith unto the churches. To him that overcometh will I give to eat of the tree of life, which is in the midst of the paradise of God. So now, the only way to understand the praise that we just read earlier, and then the warning of being left desolate unless they repent, is by seeing and understanding what I just mentioned earlier about the two types of church. Okay, and while the church at Ephesus was indeed a historical church in that it had within it those who were truly saved and those who thought they were truly saved, okay, we see here first a commendation from God to the church being addressed, and that God is addressing the true children of God within the earthly church about their labor and their patience, and how they cannot bear them which are evil within the churches, and so on. Okay, but then God issues his warning of removing his candlestick from among them. And we know that the candlestick represents the light of the gospel, which is the power of salvation. And then we can see that this warning is a warning of being left desolate, okay, or of being left without the Spirit of God to apply the Word of God among the churches of the world. And so immediately we should be able to make the connection that this warning can't possibly be referring to the true eternal church, okay, of which we know Christ said that the gates of hell would not prevail against. And if we can see that, then we can also understand the doctrine of the two types of church. And the reason this doctrine, I think, is extremely important to understand is because of passages in the Bible, such as the one that we're reading now, you know, that God's blessing of salvation seems to be conditional upon our works. Remember the word if that we read earlier in Ephesians? So when we learn to differentiate between the earthly church and the eternal church, then, you know, we're able to come across conditional passages like this one, and we can know how they apply and to who they apply to, okay? And I remember in Chris's home Bible study that I recently was listening to, he noted the church's failure to understand the difference that I just described. He noted that God's blessing of salvation had always been by grace. So during the church age, it was always, the individual within the earthly church organization who was saved by grace, and not the church itself, not the organization itself. And the same was true for national Israel. Okay, we can see that in the Bible, individual Jews had become saved throughout the course of time by God's grace. Okay, yet that didn't mean that the nation itself was saved by God's grace. Okay, the blessings for the nation of Israel as a nation not only were conditional, but those blessings were earthly. Okay, whereas the blessings for those who are saved by grace are unconditional, and those blessings are eternal. Okay, and the same applies to the earthly church, because the earthly church, we know, replaced the nation of Israel as the stewards of the gospel. And this means that when we read of conditions that God has placed for the churches, that he's addressing the organization that he set up to represent the truth or the true people. Okay, and now that we understand this, let's go ahead and go back to Ephesians chapter 4 and reread verses 20 to 21. Ephesians 4:20. I'll read it once more. But ye have not so learned Christ. If so be, and there's the condition, if so be that ye have heard him. Okay, so he's talking to the true believers, the true church within the earthly church. If so be that ye have heard him and have been taught by him as the truth is in Jesus. So up to verse 21, we've noticed that God has been focusing on the kind of people the true believers have become and the kind of people that they used to be, okay? People that were given over to lasciviousness and to work all uncleanness with greediness. And then verse 20, in the same address to the saints at Ephesus, which again, historically was an earthly church at Ephesus, God is saying through Paul that they have not so learned Christ, meaning that they have not learned the truth in the manner that was described in verse 19, through lasciviousness and uncleanness and greediness. But has everybody within the church at Ephesus or any earthly church learned the truth? Is that applied to everybody? Meaning, have all their ears been opened? Have all members of every earthly church or every member of a church been taught by the Spirit of God? Well, we know that the answer is no. Okay, and the reason God is using this as an example was to bring it to our attention, that to the fact that this was the case within every church that ever existed, that there would always be tares among the wheat. Okay, and that's why God wrote verse 21 the way he did, so that this letter, or as this letter was initially read within the church at Ephesus and then eventually in every church, that those under the hearing of these words would see, or would hopefully see, that there was a distinction between those who had truly learned Christ, meaning they truly became saved, and those who think that they have or believe that they have, but they were never really saved. Let's read it again. But ye have not so learned Christ, if so be that ye have heard him and have been taught by him as the truth is in Jesus. So the fact that God placed a condition of hearing tells us that not everyone under the physical hearing of these words had spiritual ears to hear. Their spiritual understanding was not open. In other words, this condition teaches us that not everyone under the physical hearing of these words had become saved. And again, that was the case throughout all the churches of the world. Now, when we look up the word if from verse 21, I found that it's actually the phrase literally that it says, if so be, which is a translation of one Greek word, which is Strong's G1489. And when I looked up this word, I also found it used in Colossians chapter 1. I want to go ahead and read that. Colossians 1, verses 21 to 23. Colossians 1, 21 says, and you that were sometime alienated and enemies in your mind by wicked works. Notice the similarity between the context of this passage and Ephesians. And you that were sometime alienated and enemies in your mind by wicked works, yet now hath he reconciled in the body of his flesh through death to present you holy and unblameable and unreprovable in his sight. If, here's the condition, if ye continue in the faith, grounded and settled, and be not moved away from the hope of the gospel which ye have heard, which was preached to every creature under heaven, whereof I, Paul, am made a minister. So in this passage, we can actually see, again, the same context that we're reading in Ephesians 4, being used by God of those who were once alienated and enemies, and yet now they have become reconciled to God through salvation. Again, keep in mind that historically, this was being read in the churches, and everyone under the hearing of this epistle was under the impression that just because they were present and maybe did some type of work to assure them of the salvation, that what was being read applied to them, applied to everyone who claimed the name of Christ. But we know that it didn't, okay? And, you know, this was the belief probably in every earthly church. So when they came across passages that placed conditions on the security of salvation, well, the natural reaction, because they'd be reading this with a natural mind, was to conclude that the security of their salvation, well, it was conditional. Okay, it was conditional upon their works. I mean, after all, it does say here that they would be presented holy and unblameable and unreprovable in his sight if they did this, if they continued in the faith and be not moved. So the natural inclination is, okay, I need to strive to make sure that I stay in the faith, that I be not moved. In other words, they were trusting in what? Trusting in their works. So do you see how God wrote this in such a way that the natural-minded man who essentially reads the Bible the same way he would read any other book, he would arrive at the conclusion that would seem very logical to him. Okay? Yet he'd be completely contradicting the rest of the scriptures. But this is how God wrote the Bible. And he uses historical accounts. You know, he spoke to historical people in historical places about historical things in order to conceal spiritual truths. And incidentally, this is why placing ourselves in the shoes of the historical characters of back then to try and see how they understood what was given to them is by far the worst way to try and understand the Bible. Yet, it just so happens that this happens to be one of the methods that's most widely accepted in the, you know, the doctrine of hermeneutics, okay? Because those methods weren't derived from the Bible. These are man-made methods, which is, I believe, is why they're so widely accepted, okay? Because they make sense to the natural-minded man. And since, you know, that's what they would do in order to learn about their own history, well, to them, it almost seems logical. We're going to do the same thing to learn about the Bible, because the Bible, after all, is a historical book. And in doing so, they've completely neglected the fact that the Bible is a spiritual book with spiritual words teaching spiritual truth. Okay, let's go ahead and return back to Ephesians 4. I want to pick up where we left off. Let's read verses 20 to 22. Ephesians 4:20. But ye have not so learned Christ, if so be that ye have heard him, and have been taught by him as the truth is in Jesus, that ye put off concerning the former conversation the old man, which is corrupt according to the deceitful lusts. Now, as we already went over, verse 21 places the condition which distinguishes those who have truly become saved from those who think that they're saved simply because they profess the name of Christ with their mouths, but they've not been given a new heart by God. So verse 21 specifically is addressing the true believers among the professed believers. Okay, it says that they are the ones that have heard him, and they are the ones that have been taught by him. Okay, well, the word heard is the same word that we read in Matthew 11:5 regarding those who have been given spiritual life. Let's take a look at that. Matthew 11:5. There we read, the blind receive their sight, the lame walk, the lepers are cleansed, the deaf hear, and this is our word, the deaf hear, the dead are raised up, and the poor have the gospel preached to them. Okay, we also see the same word used twice if we just scroll down to verse 15 of Matthew 11. I'll read it there. He that has ears to hear, let him hear. And of course, this was Christ's way of letting us know that among everyone who was there, present, listening to his words, that Christ was actually speaking to a select few, okay, to those who had ears to hear, to those whose spiritual understanding had been opened. Okay? And that's not to say that the Bible was only meant for the elect, because God's word was written for the whole human race, but it's spiritual truth that was concealed within the scriptures that God has reserved for the elect. Okay? Okay, and we read in Matthew 11:5 that this was all the work of Christ. Okay, now back in Ephesians 4:2, it also says that not only have the elect been given ears to hear, which has everything to do with salvation, but it also says that they have been taught of God. Okay, and this has to do with the same thing. Let's take a look at John chapter 6, verse 44. John 6:44, we'll read down to verse 45. No man can come to me except the Father which has sent me draw him, and I will raise him up the last day. It is written in the prophets, and they shall be all taught, this is our word, and they shall be all taught of God. Every man, therefore, that hath heard and hath learned of the Father cometh unto me. So in this passage, we find the same three words that we read in Ephesians 4. We have the word learned, and in Ephesians 4 we read, but ye have not so learned Christ. We also have the word heard and the word taught here, which again in Ephesians 4 it would be, if so be that ye have heard him and have been taught by him. Okay, well, here in John 6, Christ is using all three of the same words in relation to those who come to Christ. Okay, those that come do so because they've been taught of God. And to be taught of God means that you have heard. It means that you've been given spiritual ears to hear, which means that you've become born again. And then it talks about those who have learned of the Father. Well, the word learned is translated once as understand, and I think that's a better way to look at this word. The elect child of God was not only given ears to hear and eyes to see, both which relate to our understanding, but also to our learning. Okay, let's take a look at Ephesians 1:18. In Ephesians 1:18, we read, the eyes of your understanding being enlightened, that you may know what is the hope of his calling and what the riches of the glory of his inheritance in the saints. So the opening up of the eyes and the ears means that we have become saved. And now that we can hear, and now that we can see, meaning now that we can understand spiritual truths from the Bible, because upon salvation, we were given the Holy Spirit of God. And now that we can understand, we can learn, and we can grow thereby, okay? And it's the Spirit of God which teaches the child of God. And how does the Holy Spirit teach? When we compare spiritual with spiritual, okay? Back to Ephesians 4:21. I'll read it once more. If so be that ye have heard him and have been taught by him as the truth is in Jesus. In other words, this verse is describing what true salvation is, okay? And it's also describing the only way by which true salvation was ever possible, okay? And it was only possible by the truth, by Christ, or by the word of God. It was never possible by any other book that came from the minds of men, or any other doctrine that came from the minds of men. All right, let's go ahead and continue with verse 22. That ye put off concerning the former conversation, the old man, which is corrupt according to the deceitful lusts, and be renewed in the spirit of your mind. So I looked up the word put off. It's Strong's G659. And this word, if we want to define it, just like any word in the Bible, we look up to see how else God translates it in the Bible. Well, here we see that it's also translated as lay aside, lay down, cast off, or put away. And all the different ways that this word is translated point to some action that is taken on our part. On behalf of the born-again true believer who's in view here. It basically means that whatever we're being told to put off or to lay aside, that we're no longer, that it's no longer to be part of us, okay, which is why we're putting it off. Okay, and here in verse 22, we're told to put off the former conversation of the old man. And again, the word conversation is behavior. Put off the former behavior of the old man, the conduct, the manner in which you used to live your life before you became saved. Let's take a look at 1 Timothy 3:15. 1 Timothy 3:15 says, "But if I tarry long, that thou mayest know how thou oughtest to behave thyself." This is the word that's related to conversation. "That thou oughtest to behave thyself in the house of God, which is the church of the living God, the pillar and ground of truth." So the word conversation, as I mentioned, is G391. In the King James, it's always translated as conversation. But this Greek word comes from Strong's G390, which helps us to define this word as behavior, how thou oughtest to behave thyself. Okay, so back in Ephesians 4:22, again, God is instructing us that if we truly have become saved, then we're to put away the former behavior of the old man. In the previous verses of Ephesians 4, God described what some of those previous behaviors were. Okay, and they're all behaviors that satisfied the desires of our sinful flesh. But now that we've become saved, we're told to put them off, to put them away, to put away the former behavior of the old man. Now, the behavior of the old man is talking about, again, the way we used to live our life before becoming saved. And when we see how the Bible describes this, we notice that God is using some pretty dark words, not only here in Ephesians, but also if we turn to Colossians chapter 3, let's start with verse 1. Colossians chapter 3. We'll start at verse 1 and we'll read down to verse 10. There we read, "If," again, this is that, here's that condition again, "if ye then be risen with Christ, seek those things which are above, where Christ sitteth on the right hand of God. Set your affection on things above, not on the things of the earth. For ye are dead, and your life is hid with Christ in God. When Christ, who is our life, shall appear, then ye shall also appear with him in glory. Mortify therefore," and we all know what mortify means, "mortify therefore your members which are upon the earth." And now God is going to list some of those things that we need to be putting to death: fornication, uncleanness, inordinate affection, evil concupiscence, and covetousness, which is idolatry, for which things' sake the wrath of God cometh on the children of disobedience, in the which ye also walked some time when ye lived in them. But now ye also put off all these." Here's another list: anger, wrath, malice, blasphemy, filthy communication out of your mouth. "Lie not to one another, seeing that ye have put off the old man with his deeds, and have put on the new man, which was renewed in knowledge after the image of him that created him." If you notice, the words "put off" appears twice in this passage, once in verse 8, which is the same Greek word that we studied in Ephesians 4:22, but the second time the word "put off" appears, it's a whole another Greek word that comes from a word that's translated as strip, take off, unclothe. Okay? And this is what we're being told to do with the old man if we truly have become born again. Okay, there's the condition, if. Okay, so we're told to put off the old man with all his works of corruption because we've put on the new man. Okay, let's turn back to Ephesians 4:22. I'll read it once more. "That you put off concerning the former conversation or behavior of the old man, which is corrupt according to the deceitful lusts." You know, we don't really have to think very hard about the many ways that our sinful flesh will try to deceive us into thinking that it's okay for us to give into its desires once in a while. Okay. But if we're told to put off the behaviors from the old sinful man, which is corrupt, that means that we're not to put it back on. Okay. And God speaks of this more in detail in Romans chapter 6. Let's take a look at that. Romans chapter 6, we'll start with verse 1, and I want to read down to verse 14, because God has plenty to say here. There we read, "What shall we say then? Shall we continue in sin, that grace may abound? God forbid. How shall we that are dead to sin live any longer therein? Know ye not that so many of us were baptized into Jesus Christ were baptized into his death. Therefore, we are buried with him by baptism into death, that like as Christ was raised up from the dead by the glory of the Father, even so we should walk in newness of life. Okay, and this is the reference to the new man. For if we have been planted together in the likeness of his death, we shall also be in the likeness of his resurrection, knowing this, that our old man is crucified with him, that the body of sin might be destroyed. So notice that the crucifixion of the old man is linked with the destruction of the body of sin. And they keep reading, that henceforth, meaning from the moment of salvation, we should not serve sin. For he that is dead is freed from sin. Now, if we be dead with Christ, we believe that we shall also live with him, knowing that Christ, being raised from the dead, dieth no more. Death hath no more dominion over him. For in that he died once unto sin, but in that he liveth unto God. Likewise, reckon ye also yourselves to be dead indeed unto sin, but alive unto God through Jesus Christ our Lord. Let not sin, therefore, reign in your mortal body, that ye should obey the lust thereof. And here God is linking the one's obedience to the desires of the flesh to it reigning over us. Okay, and if sin reigns over us, what does that make us? To sin. It makes us the servants of sin. But servants of sin is what we used to be. And there's that condition. If so be that we have been born again. Okay, verse 13, neither yield ye your members as instruments of unrighteousness unto sin, but yield yourselves unto God as those that are alive from the dead, and your members as instruments of righteousness unto God. For sin shall not have dominion over you, for you're not under the law, but under grace. So the word translated here as dominion is Strong's 2961. And it's also translated as be Lord of, okay? And it gives us an idea for the meaning of this word, okay? And this word comes from Strong's D2962, which is also translated as Lord or as Master. So when God tells us that sin shall not have dominion over us, he's telling us that sin shall not be our Lord, okay? That it's not to be our master. And if sin is not our master, then, you know, that means that we are not its servants, or we're not the servants of sin. Again, because that's what we used to be before we became saved. Now, if we keep reading here, God, through Paul, he really gives us something to think about regarding how comfortable and carefree some Christians are when it comes to their salvation, because after all, they did A, B, and C, and now they believe that they're forever secure in the kingdom of God. Okay, well, let's keep reading from verse 15, see what it says. What then? Shall we sin because we are not under the law, but under grace? God forbid. Know ye not that to whom ye yield yourselves servants to obey, his servants ye are to whom ye obey, whether of sin unto death or of obedience unto righteousness? But God be thanked that ye were the servants of sin, but ye have obeyed from the heart that form of doctrine which was delivered you. Being made free from sin, ye became the servants of righteousness. What does it mean that we've been made free from sin? It means that sin no longer has dominion over us. Okay, again, if so be that we have been born again. Let's turn back to Ephesians 4. I'm going to read verse 22 and move into verse 23. That you put off concerning the former conversation the old man, which is corrupt according to the deceitful lust, and be renewed in the spirit of your mind. Okay, and this word renew only appears in the New Testament one time right here. But this phrase renewed in the spirit of the mind actually appears one other time in Romans 12:1. Let's take a look at that. We'll read Romans 12:1-2. There we read, I beseech you therefore, brethren, by the mercies of God, that ye present your bodies a living sacrifice, holy, acceptable unto God, which is your reasonable service. And be not conformed to this world, but be transformed by the renewing of your mind, that you may prove what is that good and acceptable and perfect will of God. Now, the word mind, if we look it up, we'll see that it's also translated as understanding. And that's what the renewing of the mind points to. It points to the renewing of our understanding. Let's take a look at Luke 24:45. There we read, "Then open he their understanding," and this is the word mind. Okay, "then open he their mind that they might understand the scriptures." So when Ephesians 4:23 instructs us to be renewed in the spirit of our mind, as I mentioned earlier, it's because upon salvation, the elect child of God had been given the mind of the Spirit of Christ. Let's take a look at Romans 8:26. That was Luke 24:45. But now we're moving on to Romans 8:26. We'll read verse 26 and 27. There we read, "Likewise, the Spirit of God also helpeth our infirmities, for we know not what we should pray for as we ought. But the Spirit itself maketh intercession for us with groanings which cannot be uttered. And he that searcheth the hearts knoweth what is the mind of the Spirit, because he maketh intercession for the saints according to the will of God." Okay, and this is the mind that the children of God are renewed with. Okay, that means that upon salvation, the child of God had put on the new man. He put on the spiritual man. And once we put on the new man, we were then commanded to put off the old man, okay, which are the sinful desires of the flesh and of the corrupted mind. And now through the new man, we are to become renewed in our spiritual understanding. Okay? And that's what causes us to draw closer and closer to God and further away from sin. Let's go ahead and close with a word of prayer. Dear Heavenly Father, we give you thanks once again, Lord, for allowing us to open your word, allowing us to read it, Lord, and learn from it. And Lord, we pray that you continue to teach us, Lord, as we do so, as we compare spiritual with spiritual. Lord, we pray that the Holy Ghost continue to teach us. And Lord, we ask that you be with those who are listening afar off, Lord. And we ask, Lord, that you continue to guide us, continue to be with us, Lord, today and throughout the days to come, Lord. We pray for the Q&A to come, Lord, and we ask that you may be blessed in all that we do. In Jesus' name we pray. Amen.
1: 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You can hear more of Eddie's studies at eBibleFellowship.org. Until next time, may the Lord's perfect will be done.

0: We welcome you to eBible Fellowship's Bible Reading Program. We read in 2 Timothy 3, verse 16, "All Scripture is given by inspiration of God and is profitable for doctrine, for reproof, for correction, for instruction in righteousness." Now, let's begin our Bible Reading Program.
1: Genesis 15. After these things, the word of the Lord came unto Abram in a vision, saying, "Fear not, Abram, I am thy shield and thy exceeding great reward." And Abram said, "Lord God, what wilt thou give me, seeing I go childless, and the steward of my house is this Eliezer of Damascus?" And Abram said, "Behold, to me thou hast given no seed, and lo, one born in mine house is mine heir." And behold, the word of the Lord came unto him, saying, "This shall not be thine heir, but he that shall come forth out of thine own bowels shall be thine heir." And he brought him forth abroad and said, "Look now toward heaven, and tell the stars, if thou be able to number them." And he said unto him, "So shall thy seed be." And he believed in the Lord, and he counted it to him for righteousness. And he said unto him, "I am the Lord that brought thee out of Ur of the Chaldees, to give thee this land to inherit it." And he said, "Lord God, whereby shall I know that I shall inherit it?" And he said unto him, "Take me an heifer of 3 years old, and a she-goat of 3 years old, and a ram of 3 years old, and a turtle dove, and a young pigeon." And he took unto him all these, and divided them in the midst, and laid each piece one against another. But the birds divided he not. And when the fowls came down upon the carcasses, Abram drove them away. And when the sun was going down, a deep sleep fell upon Abram, and lo, an horror of great darkness fell upon him. And he said unto Abram, "Know of a surety that thy seed shall be a stranger in a land that is not theirs, and shall serve them, and they shall afflict them 400 years.

cities, the Kenites and the Kenizzites and the Kadamites and the Hittites and the Perizzites and the Rephaims and the Amorites and the Canaanites and the Girgashites and the Jebusites. Genesis 16. Now Sarai, Abram's wife, bare him no children, and she had an handmaid, an Egyptian, whose name was Hagar. And Sarai said unto Abram, Behold now, the Lord hath restrained me from bearing. I pray thee, go in unto my maid, it may be that I may obtain children by her. And Abram hearkened to the voice of Sarai. And Sarai, Abram's wife, took Hagar her maid the Egyptian, after Abram had dwelt 10 years in the land of Canaan, and gave her to her husband Abram to be his wife. And he went in unto Hagar, and she conceived. And when she saw that she had conceived, her mistress was despised in her eyes. And Sarai said unto Abram, My wrong be upon thee. I have given my maid into thy bosom. And when she saw that she had conceived, I was despised in her eyes. The Lord judge between me and thee. But Abram said unto Sarai, Behold, thy maid is in thy hand. Do to her as it pleaseth thee. And when Sarai dealt hardly with her, she fled from her face. And the angel of the Lord found her by a fountain of water in the wilderness, by the fountain in the way to Shur. And he said, Hagar, Sarai's maid, whence camest thou, and whither wilt thou go? And she said, I flee from the face of my mistress Sarai. And the angel of the Lord said unto her, Return to thy mistress, and submit thyself unto her hands. And the angel of the Lord said unto her, I will multiply thy seed exceedingly, that it shall not be numbered for multitude. And the angel of the Lord said unto her, Behold, thou art with child, and shalt bear a son, and shalt call his name Ishmael, because the Lord hath heard thy affliction. And he will be a wild man, his hand will be against every man, and every man's hand against him. And he shall dwell in the presence of all his brethren. And she called the name of the Lord that spake unto her, Thou God seest me, for she said, Have I also here looked after him that seeth me? Wherefore the well was called Beer Laheroi. Behold, it is between Kadesh and Bered. And Hagar bare Abram a son, and Abram called his son's name, which Hagar bare, Ishmael. And Abram was 86 years old when Hagar bare Ishmael to Abram. Genesis 17. And when Abram was 99, the Lord appeared to Abram, and said unto him, I am the Almighty God, walk before me, and be thou perfect. And I will make my covenant between me and thee, and will multiply thee exceedingly. And Abram fell on his face, and God talked with him, saying, As for me, behold, my covenant is with thee, and thou shalt be a father of many nations. Neither shall thy name be any more called Abram, but thy name shall be Abraham, for a father of many nations have I made thee. And I will make thee exceeding fruitful, and I will make nations of thee, and kings shall come out of thee. And I will establish my covenant between me and thee, and thy seed after thee in their generations, for an everlasting covenant, to be a God unto thee, and to thy seed after thee. And I will give unto thee, and to thy seed after thee, the land wherein thou art a stranger, all the land of Canaan, for an everlasting possession, and I will be their God. And God said unto Abraham, Thou shalt keep my covenant therefore, thou and thy seed after thee in their generations. This is my covenant, which ye shall keep between me and you and thy seed after thee. Every man among you shall be circumcised. And ye shall circumcise the flesh of your foreskin, and it shall be a token of the covenant betwixt me and you. And he that is 8 days old shall be circumcised among you, every man-child in your generations, he that is born in the house, or bought with money of any stranger, which is not of thy seed. He that is born in thy house, and he that is bought with thy money, must needs be circumcised. And my covenant shall be in your flesh for an everlasting covenant. And the uncircumcised man-child, whose flesh of his foreskin is not circumcised, that soul shall be cut off from his people, he hath broken my covenant. And God said unto Abraham, As for Sarai thy wife,
Thou shalt not

not call her name Sarai, but Sarah shall her name be. And I will bless her, and give thee a son also of her. Yea, I will bless her, and she shall be a mother of nations, kings of people shall be of her. Then Abraham fell on his face and laughed, and said in his heart, Shall a child be born unto him that is 100 years old, and shall Sarah that is 90 years old bear? And Abraham said unto God, O that Ishmael might live before thee. And God said, Sarah thy wife shall bear thee a son indeed, and thou shalt call his name Isaac, and I will establish my covenant with him for an everlasting covenant, and with his seed after him. And as for Ishmael, I have heard thee. Behold, I have blessed him, and will make him fruitful, and will multiply him exceedingly. 12 princes shall he beget, and I will make him a great nation. But my covenant will I establish with Isaac, which Sarah shall bear unto thee at this set time in the next year. And he left off talking with him, and God went up from Abraham. And Abraham took Ishmael his son, and all that were born in his house, and all that were bought with his money, every male among the men of Abraham's house, and circumcised the flesh of their foreskin in the selfsame day, as God had said unto him. And Abraham was 90 years old and 9 when he was circumcised in the flesh of his foreskin. And Ishmael his son was 13 years old when he was circumcised in the flesh of his foreskin. In the selfsame day was Abraham circumcised and Ishmael his son. And all the men of his house, born in the house and bought with money of the stranger, were circumcised with him.

Genesis 18. And the Lord appeared unto him in the plains of Mamre, and he sat in the tent door in the heat of the day. And he lift up his eyes and looked, and lo, three men stood by him. And when he saw them, he ran to meet them from the tent door, and bowed himself toward the ground, and said, My Lord, if now I have found favor in thy sight, pass not away, I pray thee, from thy servant. Let a little water, I pray you, be fetched, and wash your feet, and rest yourselves under the tree. And I will fetch a morsel of bread, and comfort ye your hearts, after that he shall pass on. For therefore are ye come to your servant. And they said, So do as thou hast said. And Abraham hastened into the tent unto Sarah, and said, Make ready quickly 3 measures of fine meal, knead it, and make cakes upon the hearth. And Abraham ran unto the herd, and fetched a calf, tender and good, and gave it unto a young man, and he hasted to dress it. And he took butter and milk, and the calf which he had dressed, and set it before them. And he stood by them under the tree, and they did eat. And they said unto him, Where is Sarah thy wife? And he said, Behold, in the tent. And he said, I will certainly return unto thee according to the time of life, and lo, Sarah thy wife shall have a son. And Sarah heard it in the tent door, which was behind him. Now Abraham and Sarah were old and well stricken in age, and it ceased to be with Sarah after the manner of women. Therefore Sarah laughed within herself, saying, After I am waxed old, shall I have pleasure, my lord, being old also? And the Lord said unto Abraham, Wherefore did Sarah laugh, saying, Shall I of a surety bear a child which am old? Is anything too hard for the Lord? At the time appointed I will return unto thee according to the time of life, and Sarah shall have a son. Then Sarah denied, saying, I laughed not, for she was afraid. And he said, Nay, but thou didst laugh. And the men rose up from thence and looked toward Sodom. And Abraham went with them to bring them on the way. And the Lord said, Shall I hide from Abraham the thing which I do? Seeing that Abraham shall surely become a great and mighty nation, and all the nations of the earth shall be blessed in him. For I know him, that he will command his children and his household after him, and they shall keep the way of the Lord to do justice and judgment, that the Lord may bring upon Abraham that which he hath spoken of him. And the Lord said, Because the cry of Sodom and Gomorrah is great, and because their sin is very grievous, I will go down now and see whether they have done altogether according to the cry of it, which is come unto me, and if not, I will know. And the men turned their faces from thence and went toward Sodom, but Abraham stood yet before the Lord. And Abraham drew near and said, Wilt thou also destroy the righteous with the wicked? Peradventure there be 50 righteous within the city. Wilt thou also destroy, and not spare the place for the 50 righteous that are therein? That be far from thee to do after this manner, to slay the righteous with the wicked, and that the righteous should be as the wicked, that be far from thee. Shall not the judge of all the earth do right? And the Lord said, If I find in Sodom 50 righteous within the city, then I will spare all the places for their sakes. And Abraham answered and said, Behold now, I have taken upon me to speak unto the Lord, which am but dust and ashes. Peradventure there shall lack 5 of the 50 righteous. Wilt thou destroy all the city for lack of 5? And he said, If I find there 40 and 5, I will not destroy it. And he spake yet unto him again, and said, Peradventure there shall be 40 found there. And he said, I will not do it for 40's sake. And he said unto him, O, let not the Lord be angry, and I will speak. Peradventure there shall 30 be found there. And he said, I will not do it if I find 30 there. And he said, Behold, now I have taken upon me to speak unto the Lord. Peradventure there shall be 20 found there. And he said, I will not destroy it for 20's sake. And he said, O, let not the Lord be angry, and I will speak yet but this once. Peradventure 10 shall be found there. And he said, I will not destroy it for 10's sake. And the Lord went his way as soon as he had left communing with Abraham, and Abraham returned unto his place. Genesis 19. And there came 2 angels to Sodom at even, and Lot sat in the gate of Sodom.
And Lot, seeing them, rose up to meet them, and he bowed himself with his face toward the ground. And he said, Behold now, my lords, turn in, I pray you, into your servant's house, and tarry all night, and wash your feet, and ye shall rise up early and go on your ways. And they said, Nay, but we will abide in the street all night. And he pressed upon them greatly, and they turned in unto him, and entered into his house. And he made them a feast, and did bake unleavened bread, and they did eat. But before they lay down, the men of the city, even the men of Sodom, compassed the house round, both young and old, all the people from every quarter. And they called unto Lot, and said unto him, Where are the men which came into thee this night? Bring them out unto us, that we may know them. And Lot went out to the door unto them, and shut the door after him, and said, I pray you, brethren, do not so wickedly. Behold, I have two daughters which have not known man. Let me, I pray you, bring them out unto you, and do ye to them as is good in your eyes. Only unto these men do nothing, for therefore came they under the shadow of my roof. And they said, Stand back. And they said again, This one fellow came in to sojourn, and he will needs be a judge. Now we will deal worse with thee than with them. And they pressed sore upon the man, even Lot, and came near to break the door. But the men put forth their hand, and pulled Lot into the house to them, and shut to the door. And they smote the men that were at the door of the house with blindness, both small and great, so that they wearied themselves to find the door. And the men said unto Lot, Hast thou here any besides, son-in-law, and thy sons, and thy daughters, and whatsoever thou hast in the city? Bring them out of this place, for we will destroy this place, because the cry of them is waxen great before the face of the Lord, and the Lord hath sent us to destroy it. And Lot went out and spake unto his sons-in-law, which married his daughters, and said, Up, get you out of this place, for the Lord will destroy this city. But he seemed as one that mocked unto his sons-in-law. And when the morning arose, then the angels hastened Lot, saying, Arise, take thy wife and thy two daughters, which are here, lest thou be consumed in the iniquity of the city. And while he lingered, the men laid hold upon his hand, and upon the hand of his wife, and upon the hand of his two daughters, and the Lord being merciful unto him, and they brought him forth, and set him without the city. And it came to pass, when they had brought them forth, that he said, Escape for thy life. Look not behind thee, neither stay thou in all the plain. Escape to the mountain, lest thou be consumed. And Lot said unto them, O, not so, my lord. Behold now, thy servant hath found grace in thy sight, and thou hast magnified thy mercy, which thou hast shewed unto me in saving my life. And I cannot escape to the mountain, lest some evil take me, and I die. Behold now, this city is near to flee unto, and it is a little one. O, let me escape thither. Is it not a little one, and my soul shall live? And he said unto him, See, I have accepted thee concerning this thing also, that I will not overthrow this city, for the which thou hast spoken. Haste thee, escape thither, for I cannot do anything till thou be come thither. Therefore the name of the city was called Zoar. The sun was risen upon the earth when Lot entered unto Zoar. Then the Lord rained upon Sodom and upon Gomorrah brimstone and fire from the Lord out of heaven, and he overthrew those cities, and all the plain, and all the inhabitants of the cities, and that which grew upon the ground. But his wife looked back from behind him, and she became a pillar of salt. And Abraham got up early in the morning to the place where he stood before the Lord. And he looked toward Sodom and Gomorrah, and toward all the land of the plain, and beheld, and lo, the smoke of the country went up as the smoke of a furnace. And it came to pass, when God destroyed the cities of the plain, that God remembered Abraham, and sent Lot out of the midst of the overthrow, when he overthrew the cities in the which Lot dwelt. And Lot went up out of Zoar, and dwelt in the mountain, and his two daughters with him, for he feared to dwell in Zoar, and he dwelt in a cave, he and his two daughters. And the firstborn said unto the younger, Our father is old, and there is not a man in the earth to come in unto us after the manner of all the earth. Come, let us make our father drink wine, and we will lie with him, that we may preserve seed of our father. And they made their father drink wine that night, and the firstborn went in, and lay with her father,
And he perceived not when she lay down, nor when she arose. And it came to pass on the morrow that the firstborn said unto the younger, Behold, I lay yesternight with my father. Let us make him drink wine this night also, and go thou in and lie with him, that we may preserve seed of our father. And they made their father drink wine that night also. And the younger arose and lay with him, and he perceived not when she lay down, nor when she arose. Thus were both the daughters of Lot with child by their father. And the firstborn bare a son, and called his name Moab, the same as the father of the Moabites unto this day. And the younger, she also bare a son, and called his name Ben-Ammi, the same is the father of the children of Ammon unto this day. Genesis 20. And Abraham journeyed from thence toward the south country, and dwelt between Kadesh and Shur, and sojourned in Gerar. And Abraham said of Sarah his wife, She is my sister. And Abimelech, king of Gerar, sent and took Sarah. But God came to Abimelech in a dream by night, and said to him, Behold, thou art but a dead man, for the woman which thou hast taken, for she is a man's wife. But Abimelech had not come near her, and he said, Lord, wilt thou slay also a righteous nation? Said he not unto me, She is my sister? And she, even she herself, said, He is my brother. In the integrity of my heart and innocency of my hands have I done this. And God said unto him in a dream, Yea, I know that thou didst this in the integrity of thy heart, for I also withheld thee from sinning against me. Therefore suffered I thee not to touch her. Now therefore restore the man his wife, for he is a prophet, and he shall pray for thee, and thou shalt live. And if thou restore her not, know that thou shalt surely die, thou and all that are thine. Therefore Abimelech rose early in the morning, and called all his servants, and told all these things in their ears, and the men were sore afraid. Then Abimelech called Abraham, and said unto him, What hast thou done unto us? And what have I offended thee, that thou hast brought on me and all my kingdom a great sin? Thou hast done deeds unto me that ought not to be done. And Abimelech said unto Abraham, What sawest thou, that thou hast done this thing? And Abraham said, Because I thought, Surely the fear of God is not in this place, and they will slay me for my wife's sake. And yet indeed she is my sister. She is the daughter of my father, but not the daughter of my mother, and she became my wife. And it came to pass, when God caused me to wander from my father's house, that I said unto her, This is thy kindness which thou shalt shew unto me. At every place whither we shall come, say of me, He is my brother. And Abimelech took sheep and oxen and men servants and women servants, and gave them unto Abraham, and restored him Sarah his wife. And Abimelech said, Behold, my land is before thee, dwell where it pleaseth thee. And unto Sarah he said, Behold, I have given thy brother 1,000 pieces of silver. Behold, he is to thee a covering of the eyes, unto all that are with thee, and with all other. Thus she was reproved. So Abraham prayed unto God, and God healed Abimelech and his wife and his maidservants, and they bare children. For the Lord had fast closed up all the wombs of the house of Abimelech, because of Sarah, Abraham's wife.

Genesis 21. And the Lord visited Sarah as he had said, and the Lord did unto Sarah as he had spoken. For Sarah conceived, and bare Abraham a son in his old age, at the set time of which God had spoken to him. And Abraham called the name of his son that was born unto him, whom Sarah bare to him, Isaac. And Abraham circumcised his son Isaac, being 8 days old, as God had commanded him. And Abraham was 100 years old when his son Isaac was born unto him. And Sarah said, God hath made me to laugh, so that all that hear will laugh with me. And she said, Who would have said unto Abraham that Sarah should have given children suck? For I have borne him a son in his old age. And the child grew and was weaned, and Abraham made a great feast the same day that Isaac was weaned. And Sarah saw the son of Hagar the Egyptian, which she had borne unto Abraham, mocking. Wherefore she said unto Abraham, Cast out this bondwoman and her son, for the son of this bondwoman shall not be heir with my son, even with Isaac. And the thing was very grievous in Abraham's sight because of his son. And God said unto Abraham, Let it not be grievous in thy sight because of the lad, and because of thy bondwoman. In all that Sarah hath said unto thee, hearken unto her voice, for in Isaac shall thy seed be called. And also the son of the bondwoman I will make a nation, because he is thy seed. And Abraham rose up early in the morning, and took bread and a bottle of water, and gave it unto Hagar, putting it on her shoulder, and the child, and sent her away. And she departed and wandered in the wilderness of Beersheba. And the water was spent in the bottle, and she cast the child under one of the shrubs. And she went and sat down over against him a good way off, as it were a bowshot, for she said, Let me not see the death of the child. And she sat over against him, and lift up her voice, and wept. And God heard the voice of the lad, and the angel of God called to Hagar out of heaven, and said unto her, What aileth thee, Hagar? Fear not, for God hath heard the voice of the lad where he is. Arise, lift up the lad, and hold him in thine hand, for I will make him a great nation. And God opened her eyes, and she saw a well of water, and she went and filled the bottle with water, and gave the lad drink. And God was with the lad, and he grew, and dwelt in the wilderness, and became an archer. And he dwelt in the wilderness of Paran, and his mother took him a wife out of the land of Egypt. And it came to pass at that time that Abimelech and Phicol, the chief captain of his host, spake unto Abraham, saying, God is with thee in all that thou doest. Now therefore swear unto me here by God, that thou wilt not deal falsely with me, nor with my son, nor with my son's son, but according to the kindness that I have done unto thee, thou shalt do unto me and to the land wherein thou hast sojourned. And Abraham said, I will swear. And Abraham reproved Abimelech because of a well of water, which Abimelech's servants had violently taken away. And Abimelech said, I wot not who hath done this thing, neither didst thou tell me, neither yet heard I of it but today. And Abraham took sheep and oxen, and gave them unto Abimelech, and both of them made a covenant. And Abraham set 7 ewe lambs of the flocks by themselves. And Abimelech said unto Abraham, What mean these 7 ewe lambs which thou hast set by themselves? And he said, For these 7 ewe lambs shalt thou take of my hand, that they may be a witness unto me that I have digged this well. Wherefore he called that place Beersheba, because there they swear both of them. Thus they made a covenant at Beersheba. Then Abimelech rose up, and Phicol the chief captain of his host, and they returned into the land of the Philistines. And Abraham planted a grove in Beersheba, and called there on the name of the Lord, the everlasting God. And Abraham sojourned in the Philistines' land many days. Genesis 22. And it came to pass after these things, that God did tempt Abraham, and said unto him, Abraham. And he said, Behold, here I am. And he said, Take now thy son, thine only son Isaac, whom thou lovest, and get thee into the land of Moriah, and offer him there for a burnt offering upon one of the mountains which I will tell thee of. And Abraham rose up early in the morning, and saddled his ass, and took 2 of his young men with him, and Isaac his son, and clave the wood for the burnt offering, and rose up, and went unto the place of which God had told him. Then on the 3rd day Abraham lifted up his eyes, and saw the place afar off.
And Abraham said unto his young men, Abide ye here with the ass, and I and the lad will go yonder and worship, and come again to you. And Abraham took the wood of the burnt offering, and laid it upon Isaac his son, and he took the fire in his hand and a knife, and they went both of them together. And Isaac spake unto Abraham his father, and said, My father. And he said, Here I am, my son. And he said, Behold the fire and the wood, but where is the lamb for a burnt offering? And Abraham said, My son, God will provide himself a lamb for a burnt offering. So they went both of them together. And they came to the place which God had told him of. And Abraham built an altar there, and laid the wood in order, and bound Isaac his son, and laid him on the altar upon the wood. And Abraham stretched forth his hand, and took the knife to slay his son. And the angel of the Lord called unto him out of heaven, and said, Abraham, Abraham! And he said, Here I am. And he said, Lay not thine hand upon the lad, neither do thou anything unto him. For now I know that thou fearest God, seeing that thou hast not withheld thy son, thine only son, from me. And Abraham lifted up his eyes, and looked, and behold, behind him a ram caught in a thicket by his horns. And Abraham went and took the ram, and offered him up for a burnt offering in the stead of his son. And Abraham called the name of that place Jehovah Jireh, as it is said to this day, In the mount of the Lord it shall be seen. And the angel of the Lord called unto Abraham out of heaven the second time, and said, By myself have I sworn, saith the Lord, for because thou hast done this thing, and hast not withheld thy son, thine only son, that in blessing I will bless thee, and in multiplying I will multiply thy seed as the stars of heaven, and as the sand which is upon the seashore, and thy seed shall possess the gate of his enemies. And in thy seed shall all the nations of the earth be blessed, because thou hast obeyed my voice. So Abraham returned unto his young men, and they rose up and went together to Beersheba, and Abraham dwelt at Beersheba. And it came to pass after these things, that it was told Abraham, saying, Behold Milcah, she hath also borne children unto thy brother Nahor, Huz his firstborn, and Buz his brother, and Kemuel the father of Aram, and Chesed, and Hazo, and Pildash, and Jidlap, and Bethuel. And Bethuel begat Rebekah. These eight Milcah did bear to Nahor, Abraham's brother. And his concubine, whose name was Reumah, she bare also Tabor, and Gaham, and Tahash, and Makkah. Genesis 23. And Sarah was 127 years old. These were the years of the life of Sarah. And Sarah died in Kirjataba, the same as Hebron in the land of Canaan. And Abraham came to mourn for Sarah, and to weep for her. And Abraham stood up from before his dead, and spake unto the sons of Heth, saying, I am a stranger and a sojourner with you. Give me a possession of a burying place with you, that I may bury my dead out of my sight. And the children of Heth answered Abraham, saying unto him, Hear us, my lord. Thou art a mighty prince among us. In the choice of our sepulchres bury thy dead. None of us shall withhold from thee his sepulchre, but that thou mayest bury thy dead. And Abraham stood up and bowed himself to the people of the land, even to the children of Heth. And he communed with them, saying, If it be your mind that I should bury my dead out of my sight, hear me, and entreat for me to Ephron the son of Zohar, that he may give me the cave of Machpelah, which he hath, which is in the end of his field. For as much money as it is worth, he shall give it me for a possession of a burying place amongst you. And Ephron dwelt among the children of Heth, and Ephron the Hittite answered Abraham in the audience of the children of Heth, even of all that went in at the gate of his city, saying, Nay, my lord, hear me. The field give I thee, and the cave that is therein I give it thee. In the presence of the sons of my people, give I thee, bury thy dead. And Abraham bowed down himself before the people of the land. And he spake unto Ephron in the audience of the people of the land, saying, But if thou wilt give it, I pray thee hear me. I will give thee money for the field. Take it of me, and I will bury my dead there. And Ephron answered Abraham, saying unto him, My lord, hearken unto me. The land is worth 400 shekels of silver. What is that betwixt me and thee? Bury therefore thy dead.
And Abraham hearkened unto Ephron. And Abraham weighed to Ephron the silver, which he had named in the audience of the sons of Heth, 400 shekels of silver, current money with the merchant. And the field of Ephron, which was in Machpelah, which was before Mamre, the field and the cave which was therein, and all the trees that were in the field, that were in all the borders round about, were made sure unto Abraham for a possession in the presence of the children of Heth, before all that went in at the gate of his city. And after this, Abraham buried Sarah his wife in the cave of the field of Machpelah before Mamre, the same is Hebron in the land of Canaan. And the field and the cave that is therein were made sure unto Abraham for a possession of a burying place by the sons of Heth.

0: And Abraham was old and well stricken in age, and the Lord had blessed Abraham in all things. And Abraham said unto his eldest servant in his house, that ruled over all that he had, Put, I pray thee, thy hand under my thigh, and I will make thee swear by the Lord, the God of heaven, and the God of the earth, that thou shalt not take a wife unto my son of the daughters of the Canaanites, among whom I dwell. But thou shalt go unto my country, and to my kindred, and take a wife unto my son Isaac. And the servant said unto him, Peradventure the woman will not be willing to follow me unto this land. Must I needs bring thy son again unto the land from whence thou camest? And Abraham said unto him, Beware that thou bring not my son thither again. The Lord God of heaven, which took me from my father's house, and from the land of my kindred, and which spake unto me, and that sware unto me, saying, Unto thy seed will I give this land. He shall send his angel before thee, and thou shalt take a wife unto my son from thence. And if the woman will not be willing to follow thee, then thou shalt be clear from this my oath. Only bring not my son thither again. And the servant put his hand under the thigh of Abraham his master, and sware to him concerning that matter. And the servant took 10 camels of the camels of his master, and departed. For all the goods of his master were in his hand, and he arose and went to Mesopotamia, unto the city of Nahor. And he made his camels to kneel down without the city by a well of water at the time of the evening, even the time that women go out to draw water. And he said, O Lord God of my master Abraham, I pray thee, send me good speed this day, and shew kindness unto my master Abraham. Behold, I stand here by the well of water, and the daughters of the men of the city come out to draw water. And let it come to pass that the damsel to whom I shall say, Let down thy pitcher, I pray thee, that I may drink, and she shall say, Drink, and I will give thy camels drink also. Let the same be she that thou hast appointed for thy servant Isaac, and thereby shall I know that thou hast shewed kindness unto my master. And it came to pass, before he had done speaking, that, behold, Rebekah came out, who was born to Bethuel, son of Milcah, the wife of Nahor, Abraham's brother, with her pitcher upon her shoulder. And the damsel was very fair to look upon, a virgin, neither had any man known her. And she went down to the well, and filled her pitcher, and came up. And the servant ran to meet her, and said, Let me, I pray thee, drink a little water of thy pitcher. And she said, Drink, my lord. And she hastened, and let down her pitcher upon her hand, and gave him drink. And when she had done giving him drink, she said, I will draw water for thy camels also, until they have done drinking. And she hastened, and emptied her pitcher into the trough, and ran again unto the well to draw water, and drew for all his camels. And the man wondering at her held his peace, to wit whether the Lord had made his journey prosperous or not. And it came to pass, as the camels had done drinking, that the man took a golden earring of half a shekel weight, and 2 bracelets for her hands of 10 shekels weight of gold, and said, Whose daughter art thou? Tell me, I pray thee, is there room in thy father's house for us to lodge in? And she said unto him, I am the daughter of Bethuel, the son of Milcah, which she bare unto Nahor. She said moreover unto him, We have both straw and provender enough and room to lodge in. And the man bowed down his head and worshipped the Lord. And he said, Blessed be the Lord God of my master Abraham, who hath not left destitute my master of his mercy and his truth. I, being in the way, the Lord led me to the house of my master's brethren. And the damsel ran and told them of her mother's house these things. And Rebekah had a brother, and his name was Laban. And Laban ran out unto the man, unto the well. And it came to pass, when he saw the earring and bracelets upon his sister's hands, and when he heard the words of Rebekah his sister, saying, Thus spake the man unto me, that he came unto the man. And behold, he stood by the camels at the well. And he said, Come in, thou blessed of the Lord. Wherefore standest thou without? For I have prepared the house and room for the camels. And the man came into the house, and he ungirded his camels, and gave straw and provender for the camels, and water to wash his feet, and the men's feet that were with him. And there was set meat before him to eat, but he said, I will not eat until I have told mine errand. And he said, Speak on. And he said, I am Abraham's servant. And the Lord hath blessed my master greatly, and he is become great. And he hath given him flocks and herds and silver and gold and men servants and maid servants and camels and asses. And Sarah, my master's wife, bare a son to my master when she was old, and unto him hath he given all that he hath. And my master made me swear, saying, Thou shalt not take a wife to my son of the daughters of the Canaanites, in whose land I dwell. But thou shalt go unto my father's house, and to my kindred, and take a wife unto my son. And I said unto my master, Peradventure the woman will not follow me. And he said unto me, The Lord, before whom I walk, will send his angel with thee, and prosper thy way, and thou shalt take a wife for my son of my kindred, and of my father's house. Then shalt thou be clear from this my oath, when thou comest to my kindred, and if they give not thee one, thou shalt be clear from my oath. And I came this day unto the well, and said, O Lord God of my master Abraham, if now thou do prosper my way which I go, behold, I stand by the well of water, and it shall come to pass, that when the virgin cometh forth to draw water, and I say to her, Give me, I pray, a little water of thy pitcher to drink, and she say to me, Both drink thou, and I will also draw water for thy camels. Let the same be the woman whom the Lord hath appointed out for my master's son. And before I had done speaking in mine heart, behold, Rebekah came forth with her pitcher on her shoulder, and she went down unto the well, and drew water. And I said unto her, Let me drink, I pray thee. And she made haste, and let down her pitcher from her shoulder, and said, Drink, and I will give thy camels drink also. So I drank, and she made the camels drink also. And I asked her, and said, Whose daughter art thou? And she said, The daughter of Bethuel, Nahor's son, whom Milcah bare unto him. And I put the earring upon her face, and the bracelets upon her hands. And I bowed down my head, and worshipped the Lord, and blessed the Lord God of my master Abraham, which had led me in the right way to take my master's brother's daughter unto his son. And now, if he will deal kindly and truly with my master, tell me, and if not, tell me, that I may turn to the right hand or to the left. Then Laban and Bethuel answered and said, The thing proceedeth from the Lord. We cannot speak unto thee bad or good. Behold, Rebekah is before thee. Take her and go, and let her be thy master's son's wife, as the Lord hath spoken. And it came to pass that when Abraham's servant heard their words, he worshipped the Lord, bowing himself to the earth. And the servant brought forth jewels of silver and jewels of gold and raiment, and gave them to Rebekah. He gave also to her brother and to her mother precious things. And they did eat and drink, he and the men that were with him, and tarried all night. And they rose up in the morning, and he said, Send me away unto my master. And her brother and her mother said, Let the damsel abide with us a few days, at the least 10. After that she shall go. And he said unto them, Hinder me not, seeing the Lord hath prospered my way. Send me away, that I might go to my master. And they said, We will call the damsel and inquire at her mouth. And they called Rebekah and said unto her, Wilt thou go with this man? And she said, I will go. And they sent away Rebekah their sister and her nurse, and Abraham's servant and his men. And they blessed Rebekah and said unto her, Thou art our sister, be thou the mother of thousands of millions, and let thy seed possess the gate of those which hate them. And Rebekah arose and her damsels, and they rode upon the camels and followed the man, and the servant took Rebekah and went his way. And Isaac came from the way of the well Lahairoi, for he dwelt in the south country. And Isaac went out to meditate in the field at the eventide, and he lifted up his eyes and saw, and behold, the camels were coming. And Rebekah lifted up her eyes, and when she saw Isaac, she lighted off the camel. For she had said unto the servant, What man is this that walketh in the field to meet us? And the servant had said, It is my master. Therefore she took a veil and covered herself. And the servant told Isaac all the things that he had done. And Isaac brought her into his mother Sarah's tent, and took Rebekah, and she became his wife, and he loved her. And Isaac was comforted after his mother's death. Genesis 25. Then again Abraham took a wife, and her name was Keturah. And she bare him Zimran, and Jokshan, and Medan, and Midian, and Ishbak, and Shuah. And Jokshan begat Sheba and Dedan. And the sons of Dedan were Ashurim and Letushim and Leumim. And the sons of Median, Ephah and Ephah, and Hanok and Abida and Eldar. All these were the children of Keturah. And Abraham gave all that he had unto Isaac. But unto the sons of the concubines which Abraham had, Abraham gave gifts and sent them away from Isaac his son while yet he lived, eastward unto the east country. And these are the days of the years of Abraham's life which he lived, 175 years. Then Abraham gave up the ghost and died in a good old age, an old man and full of years, and was gathered to his people. And his sons Isaac and Ishmael buried him in the cave of Machpelah, in the field of Ephron the son of Zohar the Hittite, which is before Mamre, the field which Abraham purchased of the sons of Heth. There was Abraham buried, and Sarah his wife. And it came to pass after the death of Abraham that God blessed his son Isaac, and Isaac dwelt by the well Lahairoi. Now these are the generations of Ishmael, Abraham's son, whom Hagar the Egyptian, Sarah's handmaid, bare unto Abraham. And these are the names of the sons of Ishmael, by their names according to their generations. The firstborn of Ishmael, Nabajoth, and Kedar, and Adbeel, and Mibsam, and Mishma, and Duma, and Massa, Hadar, and Tamar, Jetur, Napish, and Kedmar. These are the sons of Ishmael, and these are their names, by their towns and by their castles, 12 princes according to their nations. And these are the years of the life of Ishmael, 137 years. And he gave up the ghost and died, and was gathered unto his people. And they dwelt from Havilah unto Shur, that is before Egypt, as thou goest toward Assyria. And he died in the presence of all his brethren. And these are the generations of Isaac, Abraham's son. Abraham begat Isaac, and Isaac was 40 years old when he took Rebekah to wife, the daughter of Bethuel the Syrian of Paddan Aram, the sister to Laban the Syrian. And Isaac entreated the Lord for his wife, because she was barren, and the Lord was entreated of him, and Rebekah his wife conceived. And the children struggled together within her, and she said, If it be so, why am I thus? And she went to inquire of the Lord. And the Lord said unto her, 2 nations are in thy womb, and 2 manner of people shall be separated from thy bowels. And the one people shall be stronger than the other people, and the elder shall serve the younger. And when her days to be delivered were fulfilled, behold, there were twins in her womb. And the first came out red, all over like an hairy garment, and they called his name Esau. And after that came his brother out, and his hand took hold on Esau's heel, and his name was called Jacob. And Isaac was 60 years old when she bare them. And the boys grew, and Esau was a cunning hunter, a man of the field, and Jacob was a plain man dwelling in tents. And Isaac loved Esau, because he did eat of his venison, but Rebekah loved Jacob. And Jacob sowed pottage, and Esau came from the field, and he was faint. And Esau said to Jacob, Feed me, I pray thee, with that same red pottage, for I am faint. Therefore was his name called Edom. And Jacob said, Sell me this day thy birthright. And Esau said, Behold, I am at the point to die, and what profit shall this birthright do to me? And Jacob said, Swear to me this day. And he sware unto him, and he sold his birthright unto Jacob. Then Jacob gave Esau bread and pottage of lentils, and he did eat and drink, and rose up and went his way. Thus Esau despised his birthright. Genesis 26. And there was a famine in the land, beside the first famine that was in the days of Abraham. And Isaac went unto Abimelech, king of the Philistines, unto Gerar. And the Lord appeared unto him, and said, Go not down into Egypt, dwell in the land which I shall tell thee of. Sojourn in this land, and I will be with thee, and will bless thee, for unto thee and unto thy seed I will give all these countries, and I will perform the oath which I swear unto Abraham thy father. And I will make thy seed to multiply as the stars of heaven, and will give unto thy seed all these countries, and in thy seed shall all the nations of the earth be blessed. Because that Abraham obeyed my voice, and kept my charge, my commandments, my statutes, and my laws. And Isaac dwelt in Gerar. And the men of the place asked him of his wife, and he said, She is my sister, for he feared to say, "She is my wife," lest, said he, "the men of the place should kill me for Rebekah, because she was fair to look upon." And it came to pass, when he had been there a long time, that Abimelech, king of the Philistines, looked out at a window, and saw, and behold, Isaac was sporting with Rebekah, his wife. And Abimelech called Isaac and said, "Behold, of a surety she is thy wife. And how saidst thou, she is my sister?" And Isaac said unto him, "Because I said, lest I die for her." And Abimelech said, "What is this that thou hast done unto us? One of the people might lightly have lain with thy wife, and thou shouldst have brought guiltiness upon us." And Abimelech charged all his people, saying, "He that toucheth this man or his wife shall surely be put to death." Then Isaac sowed in that land, and received in the same year an hundredfold, and the Lord blessed him. And the man waxed great, and went forward and grew, until he became very great. For he had possessions of flocks, and possession of herds, and great store of servants, and the Philistines envied him. For all the wells which his father's servants had digged in the days of Abraham his father, the Philistines had stopped them, and filled them with earth. And Abimelech said unto Isaac, "Go from us, for thou art much mightier than we." And Isaac departed thence, and pitched his tent in the valley of Gerar, and dwelt there. And Isaac digged again the wells of water, which they had digged in the days of Abraham his father. For the Philistines had stopped them after the death of Abraham, and he called their names after the names by which his father had called them. And Isaac's servants digged in the valley, and found there a well of springing water. And the herdmen of Gerar did strive with Isaac's herdmen, saying, "This water is ours." And he called the name of the well Esek, because they strove with him. And they digged another well, and strove for that also. And he called the name of it Sithnah. And he removed from thence, and digged another well, and for that they strove not. And he called the name of it Rehoboth. And he said, "For now the Lord had made room for us, and we shall be fruitful in the land." And he went up from thence to Beersheba. And the Lord appeared unto him the same night, and said, "I am the God of Abraham thy father. Fear not, for I am with thee, and will bless thee, and multiply thy seed for my servant Abraham's sake." And he builded an altar there, and called upon the name of the Lord, and pitched his tent there. And there Isaac's servants digged a well. Then Abimelech went to him from Gerar, and Azuhath one of his friends, and Pichol the chief captain of his army. And Isaac said unto them, "Wherefore come ye to me, seeing ye hate me, and have sent me away from you?" And they said, "We saw certainly that the Lord was with thee." And we said, "Let there now be an oath betwixt us, even betwixt us and thee, and let us make a covenant with thee, that thou wilt do us no hurt, as we have not touched thee, and as we have done unto thee nothing but good, and have sent thee away in peace. Now art thou the blessed of the Lord." And he made them a feast, and they did eat and drink. And they rose up betimes in the morning, and sware one to another. And Isaac sent them away, and they departed from him in peace. And it came to pass the same day, that Isaac's servants came and told him concerning the well which they had digged, and said unto him, "We have found water." And he called it Sheba. Therefore the name of the city is Beersheba unto this day. And Esau was 40 years old when he took to wife Judith, the daughter of Beeri the Hittite, and Bashemath, the daughter of Elon the Hittite, which were a grief of mind unto Isaac and to Rebekah.
1: 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To another edition of Types and Figures here on eBible Fellowship. Today we're going to look at the spiritual meaning of lightning in the Bible. And last time we looked at thunder, and we'll see these two things are closely related, since it's lightning that produces the thunder by God in the natural world. And as with thunder, lightning also represents the voice of God. And we read about that in Job 37, verses 2 through 4, where we read, "Hear attentively the noise of his voice and the sound that goeth out of his mouth. He directeth it unto the whole heaven, and his lightning unto the ends of the earth. After it a voice roareth. He thundereth with the voice of his excellency, and he will not stay them when his voice is heard. And there's another passage that ties God's voice to lightning, and that's Revelation chapter 4, verses 4 and 5. And round about the throne were 24 seats, and upon the seats I saw 24 elders sitting, clothed in white raiment, and they had on their heads crowns of gold. And out of the throne proceeded lightnings and thunderings and voices, and there were 7 lamps of fire burning before the throne, which are the 7 spirits of God. So as with thunder, we see this connection between the voice of God and lightning, and the voice of God is the Word of God, and the Word of God is the Bible. Now, in other verses, lightning can more particularly represent the wrath of God or the judgment of God, and there's an example of that in Psalm 144, verse 6, and there we read, "Cast forth lightning, and scatter them, shoot out thine arrows, and destroy them." And we also see lightning with the judgment of God in view in Psalm 97, verses 3 through 5. "A fire goeth before him and burneth up his enemies round about. His lightnings enlightened the world. The earth saw and trembled. The hills melted like wax at the presence of the Lord of the whole earth." And as lightning causes destruction, it's a good representation of the judgment of God and his wrath. And also in the Bible, lightning is used as a figure of God himself. And we can find that example in Ezekiel chapter 1, verses 13 through 14, where we read, "As for the likeness of the living creatures, their appearance was like the burning coals of fire, and like the appearance of lamps. It went up and down among the living creatures, and the fire was bright, and out of the fire went forth lightning, and the living creatures ran and returned as the appearance of a flash of lightning." So there, the living creatures represent God, and it's God who is light. As a flash of lightning lightens up the sky, so it is God who lightens the darkness of this world. And incidentally, there's a phrase we may use today. We'll say,

body also was like the beryl, and his face as the appearance of lightning, and the voice of his words like the voice of a multitude. Now this man that appears to Daniel is the Lord Jesus Christ, and he's giving the appearance of lightning. It's a brilliant, intense shining that is coming to Daniel as God is giving him revelation. Lightning is a very good description of divine revelation, since it's the brilliant shining of spiritual light in a world of darkness. Let's quickly turn to Matthew chapter 28, verses 1 through 3, and read this. In the end of the Sabbath, it began to dawn towards the first day of the week. And that should read at the end of the Sabbaths, as it began to dawn toward the first of the Sabbaths. Came Mary Magdalene and the other Mary to see the sepulcher. And behold, there was a great earthquake, for the angel of the Lord descended from heaven and came and rolled back the stone from the door and sat upon it. His countenance was like lightning and his raiment white as snow. So in that verse, the angel of the Lord is said to have the appearance of lightning. And if you do a search on that name by going through the Old Testament, there isn't any question at all that it is an appearance of God. The angel of the Lord is another name for God, and the angel of the Lord is none other than Jesus Christ. So we see that lightning is very much associated with God, whether it's his voice or his word or his wrath, as well as his very being, since God is light. You've been listening to Types and Figures, and we hope you've learned a little more about the spiritual representation of the word lightning in the Bible here on eBible Fellowship.

Greetings, everyone. This is Bob Grandy welcoming you to eBible Fellowship's program called Where's That Bible Verse? God tells us in Romans 15, verse 4, "For whatsoever things were written aforetime were written for our learning, that we through patience and comfort of the Scriptures might have hope." During this time, I'll slowly read and then repeat 5 random verses from the King James Bible, but I will not tell you where they are located in God's Word, the Bible. So listen carefully and try to identify which Bible book, chapter, and even the verse number where each verse can be found. And here's the first verse. "Today, seeing then that all these things shall be dissolved, what manner of persons ought ye to be in all holy conversation and godliness?" I'll read it again. "Seeing then that all these things shall be dissolved, what manner of persons ought ye to be in all holy conversation and godliness?" Here's the second verse. "So she gleaned in the field until even, and beat out that she had gleaned, and it was about an ephah of barley." I'll read it again. "So she gleaned in the field until even, and beat out that she had gleaned, and it was about an ephah of barley." Here's verse number 3. "I will therefore put you in remembrance, though ye once knew this, how that the Lord, having saved the people out of the land of Egypt, afterward destroyed them that believed not." And I'll repeat it. "I will therefore put you in remembrance, though ye once knew this, how that the Lord, having saved the people out of the land of Egypt, afterward destroyed them that believed not." Here's verse number 4. "And whosoever will not do the law of thy God and the law of the king, let judgment be executed speedily upon him, whether it be unto death, or to banishment, or to confiscation of goods, or to imprisonment." And I'll read it again. "And whosoever will not do the law of thy God and the law of the king, let judgment be executed speedily upon him, whether it be unto death, or to banishment, or to confiscation of goods, or to imprisonment." And here's verse number 5. "And hath made us kings and priests unto God and his Father. To him be glory and dominion forever and ever. Amen." Here it is again. "And hath made us kings and priests unto God and his Father. To him be glory and dominion forever and ever. Amen." Okay, we'll be back in a moment to discover where these scriptures are located in God's Word, the Bible.

All right, I hope you're ready to find out where today's verses are found in the Bible. Here's verse number 1. Seeing then that all these things shall be dissolved, what manner of persons ought ye to be in all holy conversation and godliness? And that verse is found in 2 Peter chapter 3, verse 11. 2 Peter 3, 11. Here's verse number 2. So she gleaned in the field until even, and beat out that she had gleaned, and it was about an ephah of barley. And that verse is found in Ruth chapter 2, verse 17. Ruth 2, 17. Here's the third verse. I will therefore put you in remembrance, though ye once knew this, how that the Lord, having saved the people out of the land of Egypt, afterward destroyed them that believed not. That verse is from the book of Jude, verse 5. Jude, verse 5. And here's verse number 4. And whosoever will not do the law of thy God and the law of the king, let judgment be executed speedily upon him, whether it be unto death, or to banishment, or to the confiscation of goods, or to imprisonment. And that verse is found in Ezra chapter 7, verse 26. Ezra 7, 26. And here's the fifth verse today. And hath made us kings and priests unto God and his Father. To him be glory and dominion forever and ever. Amen. And that verse is from the book of Revelation chapter 1, verse 6. Revelation 1, verse 6. Thank you for joining us today to discover Where's That Bible Verse? And remember what God tells us in Psalm 119, verse 105. Thy word is a lamp unto my feet and a light unto my path.

0: 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In this series of Bible studies, we'll be taking a closer look at the Bible's evidence for the completion of the prolonged judgment day and the end of the world occurring in the year 2033. And now here's your host and Bible teacher, Chris McCann.
1: Hello and welcome to eBible Fellowship's Bible Study that is examining the biblical evidence for the end in the year 2033. And this is study number 70. And we have been spending some time considering the situation prior to the flood. And we're actually learning some good things. Of course, everything you learn in the Bible is a good thing, but interesting things, things maybe we haven't spend too much time considering before, such as the fact that God predestinated, he foretold, Genesis 6, exactly who would board the ark. And of course, getting on the ark is a picture of salvation. And also, we read in 1 Peter 3, and I'll go over there again. That would be a good place for us to start. 1 Peter 3, that the Lord Jesus in verse 19, preached unto the spirits in prison. And we don't have to think that Christ appeared in bodily form. No. How does Jesus preach over the course of the New Testament era? Well, he preached through his people. Remember that verse? There's two verses, very similar. One's in Romans, one's in Isaiah. One says, how beautiful are the feet of them which bring glad tidings of good news. The other says, how beautiful are the feet of him that bringeth glad tidings of good news. And you see, they're, again, very, very similar, except one uses the plural pronoun them. The other uses the singular masculine him. How beautiful is Christ who preached these tidings of good news, the gospel, and yet he did not do so personally, but he had his servants carry it out over the course, again, of the New Testament era. And therefore, they did it, and there's recognition how beautiful are the feet of them, but ultimately, since it is the Lord working, moving within his people to will and to do of his good pleasure, well, then Christ gets the glory. Christ is the one who did it. And likewise, here he went and preached unto the spirits in prison. The spirits in prison are the souls of men in captivity to sin and to Satan. They're dead in their soul existence, because, well, that's how we enter into the world. We're conceived in

is doubled. And Adam ate of the tree. And what happened? Did he fall over like he ate some kind of poisonous fruit? Well, he did eat fruit that certainly acted as a poison because he died in that very day, according to God. But he did not die physically. He died spiritually in his soul existence. And Eve, of course, also died. And so that's the human race. Adam and Eve, both now dead in their soul, and they have children, and their children come forth, and the children are conceived in sin, born speaking lies. They're dead in soul, as you cannot bring a clean out of unclean. And the parents said both become spiritually unclean due to sin. Well, that spiritually again, and yes, I'm using the word spiritual. I am, very much going against the norm, the hermeneutic of the churches that warns against spiritualizing, and I could care less. And God's people, we care less. You know, it would almost be a good practice to whatever the church tells you to do, do the opposite. But you know, that is some sarcasm. No, we don't just do the opposite, although the opposite is often the correct thing, the truthful thing, because the church of our day is not the church of the Reformation. And I'm sorry to tell you, it is a corrupt apostate church. It's the end time church, the church that God has given up and turned over to judgment, and therefore a blind church regarding spiritual things. And we are to look for the deeper spiritual meaning. Well, Jesus preached unto the spirits in prison, which sometime or aforetime were disobedient, when once the long suffering of God waited in the days of Noah, while the ark was a preparing, wherein few, that is, eight souls, were saved by water. You see the reference to few. Many are called, few are chosen, the elect, just like they were predestinated to board that ship in Genesis 6. These are the ones that will get on board: Noah, your wife, your sons, their wives. And turns out that way. Ephesians 1 tells us that God predestinated those that would become saved, or according to his election program. Ephesians 1, I'll try not to go off in this direction. It's tempting because there's so much that is contrary to this plain truth of the Bible. If you want a plain statement, here it is. Ephesians 1, verse 4, according as he has chosen us in him. There's the word chosen, that's elect. Chosen us in him before the foundation of the world, that we should be holy and without blame before him in love, having predestinated us unto the adoption of children by Jesus Christ to himself, according to the good pleasure of his will. Chosen us in him, predestinated us before the world was, and before the ark construction began. And remember, 120 years, 10 times 12, complete fullness of time. So it is as though God is painting that picture. Before the world was, before time was, before the 120 years begins, he determines these are the ones. Eight souls, few, the elect. And God waits. Long sufferingly waited in the days of Noah while the ark was a preparing. While the ark's a preparing. And again, Hebrews 11, verse 7 tells us that that Noah built the ark, in that verse, by faith. Noah, being warned of God of things not seen as yet, moved with fear, prepared an ark to the saving of his house. So God's way.

0: waiting long-sufferingly for the ark to be built for the reason of salvation, the saving of Noah's house. And again, last time we looked at 2 Peter 3:15, we can account the long-suffering of our Lord is salvation. That's the reason. That's the purpose. God put up with the world as long as he did. Plain and simple. God was waiting for the souls to be saved in all the world, and then he would bring the judgment. And this is what the flood, historical flood account is illustrating. It's illustrating God waits, he's patient, and then the time comes, the year comes, the 120th year comes, the time of the end. That's the time of the end. We can definitely gather that. And when we reach the time of the end, more specifics, precise information. Genesis 7, verse 4, the Lord comes to Noah and tells him, for yet 7 days, Noah, and I will bring the flood. Yet 7 days. Well, they've been working on this ship for 120 years. And over the course of that time, of these few souls, these elect, maybe only Noah, or maybe Noah and Mrs. Noah became saved. His sons were involved, and their wives, his daughters-in-law, were involved in varied ways. Maybe some of the sons became carpenters and learned the trade and were working on the ark, or maybe they worked the farm so Noah could oversee. No doubt Noah was hiring others to do some work, but oversee the work Noah could occupy with that while they took up other tasks, or the daughters-in-law did. And so they were all around the construction. They were extremely familiar with all the details of the construction and spending time in that household. It was a main topic of conversation, to the point where they could have maybe even gotten bored or went in one ear, out the other ear, heard it 100 times, you know, like children of Christian parents who raise their children as the Lord commanded, raise them up in the fear and admonition of the Lord. And so the father and mother gather the kids together, have Bible study, and they're trying to teach them. They're trying to instruct them in the gospel, in the extreme importance of the gospel that the Bible tells us about. It's a matter of life and death, and it's coming. The day is coming. Christ is coming, and the things God tells us in his word will surely come to pass. This is what the Bible says, and there's only one way of escape: in Christ, in the person of Christ, through salvation. You have to have your sins atoned for. Remember the pitch? Pitch it within and without. And it's the word atonement, atonement within and without. The blood of Christ that died for the sins of his people is what sealed the wood of the ark together and made it waterproof. So the wrath of God, as represented by that water, could not touch them. And so parents taught their children and others. So this was the purpose of the preaching in the churches. It was the purpose of sharing the word of God. The gospel delivers, and God is going to one day come and bring judgment. There will be a day of the wrath of God. And we find that the Lord was long-sufferingly patient while the ark was a preparing. And while the ark was preparing, there was salvation available. Salvation available. And, you know, the Lord tells us in Isaiah 55, he says in verse 6, "Seek ye Jehovah while he may be found. Call ye upon him while he is near." The flood hadn't come yet, but now, getting more serious, 7 days. 7 days, and Noah's probably running around like crazy, telling everybody he can, while still involved in all the work of taking on store, overseeing that enormous project, and yet he has to tell the people, he has to warn them, he has to blow the trumpet, as it were, and warn the people. And there's a biblical principle in Ezekiel 33, when a watchman sees the sword come, if he blow the trumpet and warn the people, then he's clear of their blood. But if he fails to do so, if he sees the sword come, but he does not blow the trumpet and warn the people, then he's guilty of their blood. And that, of course, it's a biblical principle. Noah would have been under the same principle, though he not have that written law, yet it would have been certainly something the Lord would have impressed upon him. You must warn your fellow man. And so he would have sound the trumpet, he would have told his neighbors and had his sons go out and with their wives, just tell everyone, maybe even his servants, okay, you finished the ark. Well done. Now tell everyone, and you yourself, go back to your home and tell your family, and come, get on board the ark. Yes, they would have preached. They would have preached that. They didn't build the ark for selfish purposes. They built the ark at the command of God. And certainly, you know, the gospel call went to all. But you see, the problem is that the true gospel call, when it goes out, is often mocked and ridiculed and rejected and turned away from, and I have 1,000 better things to do type of attitude. And yeah, sure, Noah, you've been telling us that for 120 years. Yes, but now's the time. It's 7 days, it's 6 days, it's 5 days. It will be on the 17th day of the second month. And it's just a few days away. Come, we'll find room for you. There's provision for you. And they would have laughed and they would have gone on to their more important things. More important things. No, they didn't have tablets and phones, and they still had more important things to do. Man always has more important things to do than to care for his own soul. Oh yeah, everything in the world is more important than the soul, than and the eternal condition, or the eternal situation for his soul. Yeah, I got stuff to do, people to see, and so they did. And they went their way, and they went their way. But the sons of Noah were the daughter-in-laws. This was being impressed upon them. They had been a part of it. They had seen it in action, this construction. And again, like an everyday thing. But finally, it got to the point where they saw the Lord used the warning, used the information of an exact date on a calendar. He used it to save whoever of those sons and their wives had yet to be saved. Could have been all six of them had yet to be saved. And God used that warning of a precise date to save them. and they finally took it seriously, and the Lord finally opened up their eyes to see. And he could have timed it in to match his timeline, and certainly he did. Maybe they all became saved just before entering that ark and just before God shut him in, shut the door, thereby indicating he was no longer being patient or long-suffering with the only evil continually that was happening in the hearts and minds of men in all the world. Now the door shut, immediately the rain starts to fall. It is judgment day, judgment day. And yet the people did not die in an instant. No, rain 40 days and 40 nights. And so even there, yes, the water was coming from everywhere and it would have risen fast, but it could have been days, it could have been weeks. Some people probably kept going to higher ground. And so it would have taken some time before all inhabitants of the world outside of the ark were actually destroyed by the water. Well, when we get together again in our next study, we'll pick this up and we'll see how the Lord ties this flood account to our modern day.
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1: Well, greetings, Bible students. This is Guy Berry, and welcome to today's edition of E-Bible Fellowship's Bible Quiz. In John 5:39, we read Christ say, "Search the Scriptures, for in them ye think ye have eternal life, and they are they which testify of me." Okay, guys, it's Bible quiz time again. Let's see how good you are today. Number one, who was referred to as Son of the Morning? Who was referred to as Son of the Morning? Number two, who in the Bible was described as a perfect and upright man and one that feared God and eschewed evil? You should know that one. Who in the Bible was described as a perfect and upright man and one that feared God and eschewed evil? Number three, what occurred at the well of Sychar? What occurred at the well of Sychar? Number four, true or false? Jeremiah was the son of Hilkiah. Is that true or false, that Jeremiah was the son of Hilkiah? That was a little difficult. Number five, fill in the name here. We're looking for a name. Now the man blank was very meek above all the men which were upon the face of the earth. What was the name of that man? Now the man who was very meek and above all the men which were upon the face of the earth. And we'll be back in a minute with the answers.

All right, let's hear today's answers. Number one, who was referred to as Son of the Morning? That would be Lucifer. You read it in Isaiah 14:12. Lucifer is referred to as Son of the Morning in Isaiah 14:12. Number two, who in the Bible was described as a perfect and upright man and one that feared God and eschewed evil? That was Job. You read that in Job 1:1. Job was described as a perfect and upright man and one that feared God and eschewed evil. Number three, what occurred at the well of Sychar? That's where Jesus spoke to the Samaritan woman and asked her for a drink of water. You read that in John 4:5-26. In that passage, it's also referred to as Jacob's well, the well of Sychar. And you read that in John 4:5-26. Number four, true or false? Jeremiah was the son of Hilkiah. And that's true. You read that in Jeremiah 1:1. Jeremiah was the son of Hilkiah. Jeremiah 1:1. And number five, fill in the name. Now the man Moses was very meek above all the men which were upon the face of the earth.

Welcome to another Elect Believer's Minute, written by Richard Pierce. The perfect and pure words of the Holy Bible tell us that we are to glorify the name of God. The question may be asked, how do we do that? We read in the account of Jesus dying on the cross in Luke 23, verse 47, "Now when the centurion saw what was done, he glorified God, saying, 'Certainly this was a righteous man.'" The centurion glorified God when he confessed that Jesus was a righteous man. In like manner, when we confess any truth of the Holy Bible, God is glorified.

Hi, this is Harry Dysart with eBible Fellowship. Thanks for joining us for the Psalm of the Day. As our Lord says in His Word in Ephesians chapter 5, verses 19 and 20, speaking to yourselves in psalms and hymns and spiritual songs, singing and making melody in your heart to the Lord, giving thanks always for all things unto God and the Father, in the name of our Lord Jesus Christ. Psalm 149. Praise ye Jehovah. Sing unto Jehovah a new song, and his praise in the congregation of saints. Let Israel rejoice in him that made him. Let the children of Zion be joyful in their king. Let them praise his name in the dance. Let them sing praises unto him with the timbrel and harp. For Jehovah taketh pleasure in his people. He will beautify the meek with salvation. Let the saints be joyful in glory. Let them sing aloud upon their beds. Let the high praises of God be in their mouth, and a two-edged sword in their hand, to execute vengeance upon the heathen, and punishments upon the people, to bind their kings with chains, and their nobles with fetters of iron, to execute upon them the judgment written. This honor have all his saints. Praise ye Jehovah. As our Lord instructs us, we read in Psalm 47, verses 6 and 7. Sing praises to God, sing praises unto our King, sing praises. For God is the King of all the earth. Sing ye praises with understanding. Please join us again for the Psalm of the Day. May God's Word be praised.

0: Now here's a recording from an eBible Fellowship Day in the Word session. For the next Day in the Word, check the schedule at eBibleFellowship.org. With his Bible study, here's eBible Fellowship's Robert Daniels.
1: I was reading through the Bible recently, and I saw that as you read the Bible, you begin to notice something, that there are only two kinds of people in this world. Not three or four or five. When you read the Bible, you see two. And the two types of people are whether you're saved or you're not. There is no in between when you come to the Bible. There is no middle ground. Either you're saved or you're not saved. Or you're righteous or you're unrighteous. That's what you see in the Bible. And I like to look at this a little bit in the Bible, because when you go through it, the Bible, say there are two kinds of types of people in this world. God is not speaking about the country you were born in, or what race you might be a part of, or anything like that. God is not concerned about that. Man does. They look at your family heritage. They look at what kind of lifestyle you have, and all these things. The Bible is not concerned about that. Doesn't make a difference whether you're homeless or you're living in a palace or anything like that. We see when God was picking David to be king over Israel, and all his brothers came before him, and God says, no, not this one or that one. God used David, who was a shepherd. And God replied and says, God doesn't see the way man sees. God looks at the heart of that person. Mankind look at your appearance, but God doesn't see things that way. He looks at the heart of man. Do you have the heart of Christ? And that's what he looks at. And as you read on in the Bible, you see that God is not a respecter of persons. He simply say to us, the soul that sinneth, it shall die. He doesn't make any distinction between that person or that. He simply say, the soul that sinneth, it shall die. And he would say, the wages of sin is death. The Bible tells us very clearly that God is not a respecter of persons. But when you turn to, let's look at some verses. For instance, look at Romans 2. Let's start out a little bit by looking at Romans chapter 2, and we're going to start reading in verse 6. Romans chapter 2, verse 6. He says, let's pick up the context in verse 6, who will render to every man according to his deeds, to them who be patient, continuance in well-doing, seek for glory, honor, and immortality, eternal life. He's speaking about the elect there in verse 7. And he goes on to say in verse 8, but unto them that are contentious. I looked up that word contentious, and it's a Greek word, 50-52, and it's translated as, is used in other parts of the Bible, as strife. For instance, if you would hold your hand here and go over to Galatians, I believe it's in Galatians, it's used several places in the Bible, in Galatians chapter 5, verse 20. And God lists a number of sins there. It says, adultery, witchcraft, hatred, variance, emulations, wrath, strife. That same word there is contention. Strife, seditions, and heresies. That's that word there, strife. Translated as that word strife there. And then let's look at a couple more places. Contention. It's used in other parts of the Bible as strife, that word there. But back over here in Romans 2, and it goes on in verse 8. But unto them that are contentious, do not obey the truth, but obey unrighteousness, indignation, and wrath, tribulation and anguish upon every soul of man that doeth evil.

Bible, he looks at the heart of man, not outward appearance. And also in over in the Old Testament in Deuteronomy, let's turn to Deuteronomy chapter 10. God gives us some more information there. I believe it's in Deuteronomy, where God talks about, he gives us more information about what we're looking at. In chapter 10, verse 17, Deuteronomy chapter 10, verse 17, he says, "For Jehovah your God is God of gods and Lord of lords, a great God, a mighty and a terrible, which regardeth not persons, nor taketh bribe, taketh reward." See, that's how God judges. He doesn't look at how rich you are or who you might be. And also in another passage in First Peter, and let's turn over to First Peter. He gives us some more information here too. In First Peter chapter 1, verse 15 to 17, and there we read, "But as he which hath called you is holy, so be it holy in all manner of conversation, because it is written, Be holy, for I am holy. And if ye call on the Father who without respect of persons judges according to every man's work, so pass at the time of your sojourning here in fear." And there are many other verses we could look at, but see, God is establishing the fact that he is not a respecter of persons. But as we go on in the Bible a little bit further and read the Bible carefully, we begin to see that there's two kinds of people in this world, saved or unsaved. And when you look at it in the Bible, we see many verses in the Bible how God speaks about the righteous and the wicked. That person is either righteous or he's wicked, and those wicked ones on the last day we know will be destroyed. For instance, if you turn over to Psalm chapter 7, we're going to read verse 9. Psalm chapter 7, verse 9, where he says, "Oh, let the wickedness of the wicked come to an end, but establish the just. For the righteous God trieth the hearts and reins." And God talks about the wicked. Let the wickedness of the wicked come to an end. And then he speaks about the righteous. The righteous. So you see, there are two types of people God speaks about in the Bible, and only two. During the church age coined a word about you're saved, but you could backslide. They call it the backslidden Christians, I believe. There is no such thing. Those who believe that and teach that doesn't understand what salvation is. Because we know that according to God's word, the Bible, when he saves someone, God, Holy Spirit comes and indwells that person, and you cannot lose that. You cannot lose salvation if you're truly saved. And also in verse 11 of that same chapter, Psalms 7, verse 11, God judges the righteous, and God is angry with the wicked every day. If he turn not, he will whet his sword, he hath bent his bow and made it ready. So you see, two types of people. Not three or four or five, it's only two. I know that people have different personalities and the way God has designed us, but God is not speaking about personalities. Either you're saved or you're not. You're righteous or you're wicked. There is no other way. You see, two people in this world, and that's what the Bible teaches. Look at Psalm 12, verse 5. There he says, "For the oppression of the poor, for the sighing of the needy, now will I arise, saith Jehovah. I will set him in safety from him that puffeth at him." And he goes on, "But the words of Jehovah are pure words, as silver tried in a furnace of earth, purified seven times." So God is the one who judges the poor and the needy. He's the He is God, and he
He looks at each and every one of us.

0: individually, and God is the one who makes someone righteous. It's not by our action, because we have no righteousness. Our righteousness, according to the Bible, are filthy rags, and that will never save anybody. Our righteousness is nothing. We need the perfect righteousness of Christ to be imputed to us, and that's the one that makes us righteous. But the wicked of the world, they have not the righteousness of Christ, and they will perish on that last day. And let's look at Psalm 32. In Psalm 32, verses 10 and 11, God gives us a little bit more information here in Psalm 32, verses 10 and 11. Psalm 32, verses 10 and 11. But here God says, many sorrows shall be to the wicked, but he that trusteth in Jehovah, mercy shall compass them about. Be glad in Jehovah, and rejoice, ye righteous, and shout for joy, all they that are upright in heart. So you see, the righteous, he says here in verse 10, many sorrows shall be to the wicked. And then he goes on to speak about those who are righteous, those who have, we in ourselves, we have no righteousness in ourselves. We were given the righteousness of Christ because of him. And how he speaks about the righteous. It says in verse 11, be glad in Jehovah and rejoice, ye righteous, and shout for joy, all ye that are upright in heart. So we rejoice in Jehovah because of what Christ has done. Although in this life is a veil of tears, and it's not easy, but God is the one who directs our path. And from what we are learning in the Bible, we're right there at the very edge of eternity. You know, we rejoice in Jehovah, and because we know that our sins are forgiven, and God is the one who has saved us, and we're looking forward and spending an eternity with him in a new heaven and in new earth. And also in Psalm 34, and you see these verses throughout the Bible where God talks about the righteous and the wicked, the righteous and the wicked. In Psalm 34, we read in verse 15 to 17. Psalm 34, start reading in verse 15, where God says, the eyes of Jehovah are upon the righteous, and his ears are open unto their cry. You know, what a great blessing it is to know that when a child of God prays, God's ears are open to our prayer, that he hears the prayer of his elect. Those who are not saved doesn't have that blessing, but only to the child of God. It goes on, the eyes of Jehovah are upon the righteous, and his ears are open unto their cry. The face of Jehovah is against them that do evil, to cut off the remembrance of them from the earth. And you see what will happen to the unsaved of the world. They're going to be cut off from the earth on the last day, and they're going to be destroyed forever. In verse 17, he says, the righteous cry, and Jehovah heareth and delivereth them out of all their troubles. And what a blessing it is to know that God is our deliverer. He delivers us from all their troubles, and is in the unspeakable gift of salvation. It is indeed unspeakable that God, eternal God, who has no beginning, would give such a wonderful gift to undeserving people as we are. And he gives us some more information. Overturn to 1 Peter. Over to 1 Peter chapter 3, verse 12. 12 to 19. 1 Peter chapter 3, verses 12 to 19. And there we read, for the eyes of the Lord are over the righteous, and his ears are open unto their prayers. But the face of the Lord is against them that do evil. Remember, we talk about there are two types of people in this world, the righteous and the wicked, and those who are evil or wicked. And who is he that will harm you if ye be followers of that which is good? So what can man do to us? If God allows that person to kill the body, but we know in our spirit where we have experienced salvation, we simply go home to be with Christ. So the true believers, we shouldn't be worried about many things in this life. We shouldn't be stressed out about things, because we know that God is in control of all things, all events, and all whatever situation we're in. What comes in our life, God knows. And we have this wonderful privilege that we could go before God and lay it all out before him, knowing full well that the Lord Jesus hears our prayers and he cares for us. And this world is not but for a moment. So we should walk with our eyes, not on our situation, but on Christ, on the Lord Jesus Christ. That's where we should have our minds at. And he goes on, verse 14, and if ye suffer for righteousness' sake, happy are ye, and be not afraid of their terror, neither be troubled. You see how God tells us that we shouldn't be troubled about things in life? And he goes on in verse 15, but sanctify the Lord God in your hearts, and be ready always to give an answer to every man that asketh you a reason of the hope that is in you with meekness and fear. And this God just lays it out as you read on in that chapter, how we ought to live in this life. See, we know that we're living in a world that is under, God is pouring out his wrath upon the earth, and we're going to see sin everywhere. And we just simply go to God with whatever we're troubled about. We go to him and we pour it out before God. And God knows us better than we know ourselves. And we simply leave it there, because we know that God is on the throne and he knows all things. All things are working out according to God's perfect plan. We may not be able to see it at that point, but that's what the Bible declares that to us, that God knows all things, and we just simply leave it in his hand. But let us look at some more verses. Let's turn to Ephesians. Let's turn over to Ephesians chapter 4. Ephesians chapter 4, and we want to read verses 19 to 24. There we read, who being past feeling have given themselves over unto lasciviousness to work all uncleanness with greediness. But ye have not so learned Christ. See, that's what the unsaved of the world do. They give themselves over to these things. And God is telling us in verse 20 that Christ is our example. And that's the one who we follow. If so be that ye have heard him, and have been taught by him, as the truth is in Jesus, that he put off concerning the former conversation the old man, which is corrupt according to the deceitful lust, and be renewed in the spirit of your mind, and that he put on the new man, which after God is created in righteousness and true holiness. And this God just, he just lays it out that if we are indeed truly a child of God, we are a different person because of Christ. We are no longer really, he's taken us out of the kingdom of darkness, the Bible tells us, and he has translated us in the kingdom of his dear Son. And because God has given us his righteousness and a new heart, we have a true desire in our hearts to walk in a glorified way to please our Lord Jesus Christ. Because in verse 23 it says, we are now be renewed in the spirit of our mind. Mind, soul, spirit is the same thing. God, Holy Spirit now is in us. And we have no desire to live the way that we used to live, because now we're a new creation. We're created in Christ Jesus, and we want to do what he's commanded us to do. So you see that the unsaved of this world have, they are sold unto sin. They don't have the Spirit of God in them, and they cannot do what God commanded them to do because they're spiritually discerned. They're spiritually dead. You see, so they're saved and unsaved people in this world, righteous or you're wicked. And that's what the Bible teaches. And also you see other verses there in Romans 4. Let's turn to Romans 4. It's a very familiar passage. You see, and you read there about Abraham and so forth, that how God gave Abraham the righteousness of Christ. You see, that's the only reason why Abraham could do what God tells him to do, because of God, and that his work didn't save him. It is the work of Christ that saved Abraham. But when God has saved us, because he is saved the same way like all the elect of Christ, then we're going to walk in his ways. But you could read Romans 4 at your leisure. But also, as you go on further in the Bible, God talks about there are two nations. There are two types of people in this world. Remember, you're either righteous or you're wicked. And he goes on to talk about a little bit further about there are only two nations that the Bible speaks about. Yes, we have over 190-something countries, but God is only concerned about two nations. The nations of those who are saved, and there's another nation of those who are not saved. You see, and God who talks about kingdom against kingdom, there's only two kingdoms in this world, just like it is two nations. Let's look at Psalm 33. Psalm 33, verses 11 and 12. God here speaks about two nations. In Psalm 33, verses 10 and 11. Psalm 33, verses 10 and 11. Jehovah bringeth the counsel of the heathen to naught. He maketh the devices of the people of none effect. The counsel of Jehovah, which is the word of God, standeth forever. The thoughts of his heart unto all generations. See, I want to start by saying that God's counsel, the word of God, is forever. He doesn't change it. It's forevermore. And he goes on in verse 12. Blessed, verse 12 of Psalm 33, blessed is the nation whose God is Jehovah, and the people whom he has chosen for his own inheritance. See, and that nation there is the nation of the elect. It's not Israel, the nation of Israel. It's the nation of all those who are truly a child of God. It says there, blessed is the nation whose God is Jehovah, and the people, those the elect, whom he has chosen for his own inheritance. And you see, that's the nation of God's elect. And you see the same idea here too into, let's turn to Isaiah 55. Isaiah 55, I want to read one verse there in Isaiah 55, verse 5, where he says, behold, thou shalt call a nation that thou knowest not, and nations which knew not thee shall run unto thee because of Jehovah thy God and for the Holy One of Israel, for he hath glorified thee. So the nation here that God is speaking about is the nation of true believers. But in this world, which is contains different nations, he has a people which he is chosen from all the nations of the world to make up the nations, the true nation of God, which are made up by the elect, all the elect. And that's a wonderful thing. God has a people from all nations that he has chosen from the foundation of the world to be a part of the nation that God here is speaking about in the Bible. And also look at Isaiah 58. Isaiah 58 verses 1 and 2. And there we read, "Cry aloud, spare not, lift up thy voice like a trumpet, and show my people their transgression, and the house of Jacob their sins. Yet they seek me daily, and delight to know my ways, as a nation that did righteousness, and forsook not the ordinance of their God. They ask of me the ordinances of justice. They take delight in approaching to God." And there he's speaking about the elect, those who have made up the nation of God, that we delight in the ordinances of God, which is God's word, the Bible, and we take delight in approaching to God. All of God's elect have a great delight in God's word, the Bible. That's our joy. You know, we love the word of God. We delight to hear truth of God's word. He's not speaking about how much we know or whatever, but when we hear truth, we delight to hear God's word. We delight to hear the reading of God's word. And that is our delight. That is our comfort, because God's word is true. And by God's elect have God the Holy Spirit in them, we delight in it. We want to hear the truth of God's word. We have a great joy. We rejoice to know that thy word is truth. Whatever God has written within the Bible, we know that he will bring it to pass. And there is no question about that. He will do what he says he will do, because we serve a God that cannot lie. He's not lying to us when he tells us these things. These things are absolute truth, you know, and you could just go on and on and on to speak about how we have a great delight in the word of God, the Bible. And let's turn over to 1 Peter chapter 2. It's a familiar passage. In 1 Peter chapter 2, start reading in verse 9. 1 Peter chapter 2, verse 9. "But ye are a chosen generation, a royal priesthood," speaking about the elect, "a holy nation." The holy nation there is made up of the elect, "a peculiar people, that he should show forth his praises of him that hath called you out of darkness into his marvelous light." And where we were before we were saved, we were in darkness, spiritual darkness, the Bible tells us. And he called us out of it, because we're in a situation that we cannot get ourselves out of. If God has not chosen a people to salvation, not one of us would be saved. Not one of us would be saved if he didn't choose a people for himself. And also, let's look at another passage. Let's turn to John 11. Turn over to John 11. I will start reading in verse 49. John 11, verse 49. "And one of them named Caiaphas, being the high priest that same year, said unto them, Ye know nothing at all, nor consider that it is expedient for us that one man should die for the people," speaking about Christ, "and that the whole nation perish not. This spake he not of himself, but being high priest that year, he prophesied that Jesus should die for that nation," the nation of God's elect. Now, Christ died for us from the foundation of the world. "And not for that nation only, but for that also he should gather together in one the children of God that are scattered abroad." So, as I said earlier, in the nations of the world, God has his elect. And those make up that nation that Christ died for, which are his elect, which are his elect people. And what a wonderful salvation that he has designed to save a people for himself. No man could ever think of this. No human being could ever do that. But Christ has done it. God has done it on behalf of his elect. Also, look at, turn back over to Isaiah chapter 60. Isaiah chapter 60, verse 12. In Isaiah chapter 6, verse 12. For the nation and kingdom that will not serve thee shall perish. And who are those? Those are the wicked of the world. Remember, there's two nations. And this nation here and kingdom that will not serve thee shall perish. It's all the wicked of the world, all those who are in the dominion of Satan. God clearly tells us that as will not serve thee, which unsaved of the world won't, they can't, because the Spirit of God is not in them. He says, they shall perish. And we learn that hell is not a place of fire. On the last day, they simply perish by God destroying them forever. And it says, and yea, those nations shall be utterly wasted. You see, it will be destroyed. Only nation that God is interested in is the nation of true believers. That's where his focus is at. It's not on these nations of the world. Yeah, God controls all things. And now we're living in judgment day. He's ruling the nations of this world, and it's not for good, you know. But we know that the nation that we see that God is most concerned about are those who are the elect of this world. When you look up that word, I looked up that word wasted there in verse 12 at the end, and it's the Hebrew word number 2717. And it's used in many places in the Bible as being desolate. That word wasted there is translated in the Old Testament as being desolate. These nations are desolate. And I'd give a couple places where it's used. Many places it's used, but let's read a couple of them. In Jeremiah 26, I believe. Jeremiah 26, verse 9. The same Hebrew word there. Jeremiah 26, verse 9. And there we read, what hast thou prophesied in the name of Jehovah, saying, this house shall be like Shiloh, and this city shall be desolate, be wasted, same word, desolate, without inhabitant. And all the people were gathered against Jeremiah and the house of Jehovah. So that same word desolate there is translated as wasted. And it's also used in, I think it's used in Ezekiel chapter 12. Ezekiel chapter 12, verse 20. In Ezekiel chapter 12, verse 20, and there we read, and the cities that are inhabited shall be laid waste, and the land shall be desolate, and ye shall know that I am Jehovah. See, the word waste and desolate there is the same Hebrew word. You see, so the wicked of the world, they will be destroyed. You see, there is no question about that. Because remember, God tells us in the Bible, the wages of sin is death. And because their sins were not paid for, they are indeed desolate. And on the last day, they will be destroyed. Absolutely no question about that. And then God will turn his attention to create new heavens and new earth. And there all his elect people will reign with him throughout eternity. And there is no blessing in this world that is greater than that. To be in the presence of God in a new heaven and a new earth, where the nation of God's elect will be with him forevermore. Well, let's go on a little bit further. See, that is two nations. There are two kingdoms in this world, one and the same. Two kinds of people, saved or unsaved, whether you're righteous or you're wicked. And there's only two kingdoms in this world. Let's look at Psalm 145. Psalm 145, you're going to read from verse 8 to 13. Psalm 145, we're going to start reading in verse 8. Jehovah is gracious and full of compassion. Isn't that wonderful that Jehovah is gracious and full of compassion, slow to anger, and of great mercy? God is great in mercy, and all those who have truly become a child of God, God has given them mercy. He's great in mercy. Jehovah is good to all his elect. And to some degree, he's good to the wicked of the world because he gives them food and children and all these physical blessings. Comes from the hand of God. And his tender mercies over all his works. All thy works shall praise thee, O Jehovah, and thy saints shall bless thee. And they are the elect. They shall speak of the glory of thy kingdom and talk of thy power, to make known to the sons of men his mighty acts and the glorious majesty of his kingdom. And he goes on in verse 13. Thy kingdom is an everlasting kingdom. Thy dominion endureth to all generations. Remember, there's two kingdoms in this world, and God's elect, by God's mercy, we have entered into this everlasting kingdom that God has. Everlasting. You know, we know that all the kingdoms of this world and the dominion of Satan will be destroyed on the last day. But we have entered into this everlasting kingdom. This everlasting, we can't even wrap our minds around it. This kingdom that we have entered into, it will never end. This everlasting kingdom of our Lord Jesus Christ. And God is the ruler of this vast kingdom that he has created. And there we will spend eternity with him forevermore. And soon to be, it's around the corner. It's, you know, it's in sight. And look at as God moved Daniel to write in the book of Daniel, chapter 7. In Daniel chapter 7, verse 13 to 15. Daniel chapter 7, verse 13 to 15. And there we read, "And I saw in the night visions, and behold, one like the Son of Man came with the clouds of heaven, and came to the Ancient of Days, and they brought him near before him. And there was given him a dominion and glory and a kingdom, that all people, nations, and language should serve him." So within this nation, there are a people from that he has saved throughout the ages are going to be in this kingdom, because it's all people, nations, and language should serve him. His dominion is an everlasting dominion which shall not pass away, and his kingdom which shall not be destroyed. And you see, this kingdom that we've entered into when God saves us, it is an everlasting kingdom. And verse 15 says, "And I, Daniel, was grieved at my in my spirit, in the midst of my body, and the visions of my head troubled me." So you see, this kingdom that we are in, it's everlasting. And you see that throughout the entire Bible, that all of God's elect throughout the history of the world, we've come into this kingdom. We're reigning with him at this point, and we know that no one else can enter into this kingdom, because we know that as of May 21, 2011, God has saved all the elect, and we're reigning with him. But on that last day, on that last day of this world existence, when the Lord comes again to complete his salvation on that last day, and when we received our glorified spiritual bodies on that day, and here now when He destroyed this universe, and there we will be with him in this everlasting kingdom forevermore. We're there now, but it's not completed as yet. Let's look at another passage over in Revelation, the last book of the Bible, in Revelation chapter 21. We're going to start reading in verse 24. Revelation 21, verse 24. And the nations of them which are saved shall walk in the light of it, and the kings of the earth do bring their glory and honor into it. Is into this kingdom, this everlasting kingdom that we have entered into, and how wonderful it is what God has done. And verse 26 says, and they shall bring their glory and honor of the nations into it. And verse 27, and they shall in no wise enter into it anything that defileth, neither whatsoever worketh abomination and maketh a lie, but they which are written in the Lamb's book of life. See, so we've seen that there are only two kingdoms in this world, two nations, two types of people, whether you're saved or you're not, you're righteous or you're wicked. You see, and you see these verses, and this indeed a fact. You know, that's indeed a fact. And also, we'll go on to look at, God speaks about that before we're saved, we're in this kingdom of darkness, which, you know, that's where we are. Remember how Christ tells us in the Bible, he came into the world to seek and save that which was lost. We're in this dominion of Satan in spiritual darkness, and we cannot get ourselves out of it. We are there. For instance, turn over to Luke chapter 2. I'm going to read a couple of verses there. In Luke chapter 2, verses 8 to 11. Luke chapter 2, verses 8 to 11. Verse 8, and there were in the same country shepherds abiding in the field, keeping watch over their flock by night. And lo, the angel of the Lord came upon them, and the glory of the Lord shone round about them, and they were sore afraid. And the angel said unto them, fear not, for behold, I bring you good tidings of great joy, which shall be to all people. I believe that all people there are the elect, because the world cares nothing about what the Bible says about Christ. For unto you is born this day. Now, who is he? He's Christ speaking about. Unto you, the elect. You see, unto you is born this day in the city of David a Savior, which is Christ the Lord. You remember Christ tells us he came into the world to seek and to save that which was lost. Not everyone. He came to seek his elect. Christ was born unto them. You see, he was born unto his elect. He brought us good tidings of great joy. Great joy to whom? The wicked of the world who doesn't care about God's word or some other religion? No. Christ came to save his elect, the elect people. And he says in verse 10, and the angel said unto them, fear not, for behold, I bring you good tidings of great joy, which shall be to all people. For unto you is born this day in the city of David a Savior, which is Christ the Lord. He's born, came into the world to seek and to save his elect. And if you would look at, turn over to Luke 1, verse 77, Luke chapter 1, verse 77 and 79. Here he says, to give knowledge of salvation unto his people. His people are the elect. Remember, the elect unto his people by the remission of their sins. Not the sins of everyone. Christ paid for the sins of his elect. He came into this world for his elect. And he goes on, through the tender mercies of our God, whereby the day spring from on high has visited us to give light to them that sit in darkness, which are the elect, and in the shadow of death, to guide our feet, not the feet of everyone. And he says, our feet into the way of peace. And we know that Christ is the way, and he is our peace. Remember, when we become truly a child of God, he has given, Christ is the Prince of Peace, isn't he? And he has given to us his peace. Oh, this verse popped in my head. Turn to John 14. John 14, verse 27. Peace I leave with you. My peace. See, when God saves us, he has given us his peace. We're at peace with him. We're no longer at war with him. Peace I leave with you. My peace I give unto you. Not as the world giveth I unto you. Let not your heart be troubled, neither let it be afraid. So you see what God has done for us? He's our peace. He's our peace offering. It's not for the world. It's for the elect few, which he has called, which he has chosen from the foundation of the world. You see, there's two people. And I forgot to share this verse. I believe it's in Genesis 25, when their mother was pregnant. Genesis 25, verse 21. And Isaac entreated Jehovah for his wife because she was barren. And Jehovah was entreated of him. And Rebekah, his wife, conceived. And the children struggled together within her. And she said, if it be so, why am I thus? And she went and inquired of Jehovah. And Jehovah said unto her, two nations are in thy womb. Two manner of people shall be separated from thy bowels. And the one people shall be stronger than the other people, and the elder shall serve the younger. So we see two nations, two people. One represented the saved, and the other one represented the unsaved. So there are two nations, you know, in this world. Not 100, and well, we see 190, but the Bible only speaks about two. Two nations. And I think he picked it up in Romans 9. I found the verse now. Verse 10. In Romans 9:10. And not only this, but when Rebekah had conceived by one, even by our father Isaac, for the children being not yet born, neither having done any good or evil, that the purpose of election according to the election might stand, not of works, but of him that calleth. It was said unto her, the elder shall serve the younger. And it is written, Jacob have I loved, which are, he represented the elect, but Esau have I hated. See, two nations, twin brothers. And yet, God is teaching us here that one represented this, the elect, and the other one represented those who were not saved. You see, so we see now, and there's many, many other verses we could turn to, but you see there's only two kinds of people, two kingdoms, two nations. And you see that with either you're righteous or you're wicked. There is no middle ground here, as many might believe that it is. You know, and wonderfully that we're living in a day where God has saved all of those whom he came to save. He came into this world to seek and to save those which was lost, who are in this everlasting kingdom of our Lord Jesus Christ, and will spend eternity with him. And those who on that last day will be destroyed. And I pray that all of us who are listening, I hope that all of us who are listening are a part of this everlasting kingdom. And God has given to us the righteousness of Christ. And what we're learning in the Bible, all the biblical evidence are pointing to just a few more years. And many of us will the Lord take home before that day. Well, so be it. Because God's elect people are in a win-win situation. We leave this world to be with Christ, which is far better, and to wait for the completion of our salvation in heaven, or we wait here until he comes again on the last day. But let's stop right here and close with a word of prayer. Heavenly Father, we come to you this day, Father. We thank you, O Lord, that thou art indeed a great God and a merciful God, and that you have saved a people for yourself who will spend eternity with you in the new heaven and the new earth. How we desire this for our loved ones. But, O Lord, we know that whatever you do is absolutely perfect. Perfect in what you do. And, O Lord, I pray that whatever was said that is not absolutely true to your word, we ask that you will correct us and forgive us, O Lord, what was said, what was incorrect. Father, we pray for Chris and Eddie as they come forth with their Bible studies. We pray for the Q&A time together. We pray for all the activities of this day. I am so grateful, O Lord, that we could fellowship over the internet. No matter what country you're in, we could still fellowship together around your word, the Bible. Father, we thank you for this Lord's Day. I pray, O Lord, that as we celebrate the birth of our Lord Jesus Christ, not to lose the focus of what this time should be. Glorifying God for God becoming man. God with us, the Lord Jesus Christ. And indeed, O Lord, it is a great privilege and blessing to have the Bible. And we could read about these things, how God so humbled himself and came into this world. And we know that the cross was a demonstration. We know, O Lord, according to your word, that he paid for the sins from the foundation of the world. But this demonstration, O Lord, to us that he did do it. And, O Lord, and the reality of your salvation in the lives of your elect. We thank you, Lord, for your many blessings. In Jesus' name, amen.
1: 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Until next time, may the Lord's perfect will be done.

0: We welcome you to eBible Fellowship's Bible Reading Program. We read in 2 Timothy 3, verse 16, "All Scripture is given by inspiration of God and is profitable for doctrine, for reproof, for correction, for instruction in righteousness." Now, let's begin our Bible Reading Program.
1: First Kings 9. And it came to pass, when Solomon had finished the building of the house of the Lord, and the king's house, and all Solomon's desire, which he was pleased to do, that the Lord appeared to Solomon the second time, as he had appeared unto him at Gibeon. And the Lord said unto him, "I have heard thy prayer and thy supplication that thou hast made before me. I have hallowed this house which thou hast built, to put my name there forever, and mine eyes and mine heart shall be there perpetually. And if thou wilt walk before me as David thy father walked, in integrity of heart and in uprightness, to do according to all that I have commanded thee, and wilt keep my statutes and my judgments, then I will establish the throne of thy kingdom upon Israel forever, as I promised to David thy father, saying, There shall not fail thee a man upon the throne of Israel. But if ye shall at all turn from following me, ye or your children, and will not keep my commandments and my statutes which I have set before you, but go and serve other gods and worship them, then will I cut off Israel out of the land which I have given them, and this house which I have hallowed for my name will I cast out of my sight, and Israel shall be a proverb and a byword among all people. And at this house which is high, every one that passeth by it shall be astonished, and shall hiss, and they shall say, Why hath the Lord done thus unto this land and to this house? And they shall answer, Because they forsook the Lord their God, who brought forth their fathers out of the land of Egypt, and have taken hold upon other gods, and have worshipped them and served them. Therefore hath the Lord brought upon them this evil. And it came to pass at the end of 20 years, when Solomon had built the two houses, the house of the Lord and the king's house. Now Hiram the king of Tyre had furnished Solomon with cedar trees and fir trees, and with gold, according to all his desire, that then King Solomon gave Hiram 20 cities in the land of Galilee. And Hiram came out from Tyre to see the cities which Solomon had given him, and they pleased him not. And he said, What cities are these which thou hast given me, my brother? And he called them the land of Kabul unto this day. And Hiram sent to the king 60 talents of gold. And this is the reason of the levy which King Solomon raised, for to build the house of the Lord, and his own house, and Millo, and the wall of Jerusalem, and Hazor, and Megiddo, and Gezer. For Pharaoh king of Egypt had gone up, and taken Gezer, and burnt it with fire, and slain the Canaanites that dwelt in the city, and given it for a present unto his daughter, Solomon's wife. And Solomon built Gezer and Beth-horon the Nether, and Baalath and Tadmor in the wilderness in the land, and all the cities of store that Solomon had, and cities for his chariots, and cities for his horsemen, and that which Solomon desired to build in Jerusalem, and in Lebanon, and in all the land of his dominion. And all the people that were left of the Amorites, Hittites, Perizzites, Hivites, and Jebusites, which were not of the children of Israel, their children that were left after them in the land, whom the children of Israel also were not able utterly to destroy, upon those did Solomon levy a tribute of bond service unto this day. But of the children of Israel did Solomon make no bondmen, but they were men of war, and his servants, and his princes, and his captains, and rulers of his chariots, and his horsemen. These were the chief of the officers that were over Solomon's work, 550. Which bare rule over the people that wrought in the work. But Pharaoh's daughter came up out of the city of David unto her house which Solomon had built for her. Then did he build Millo. And 3 times in a year did Solomon offer burnt offerings and peace offerings upon the altar which he built unto the Lord. And he burnt incense upon the altar that was before the Lord. So he finished the house. And King Solomon made a navy of ships in Ezion-Geber, which is beside Eloth, on the shore of the Red Sea, in the land of Edom. And Hiram sent in the navy his servants, shipmen that had knowledge of the sea, with the servants of Solomon. And they came to Ophir, and fetched from thence gold, 420 talents, and brought it to King Solomon. 1 Kings 10. And when the queen of Sheba heard of the fame of Solomon concerning the name of the Lord, she came to prove him with hard questions. And she came to Jerusalem with a very great train, with camels that bear spices, and very much gold, and precious stones. And when she was come to Solomon, she communed with him all that was in her heart. And Solomon told her all her questions. There was not anything

Thy wisdom and prosperity exceedeth the fame which I heard. Happy are thy men, happy are these thy servants, which stand continually before thee, and that hear thy wisdom. Blessed be the Lord thy God, which delighted in thee, to set thee on the throne of Israel. Because the Lord loved Israel forever, therefore made he thee king, to do judgment and justice. And she gave the king 120 talents of gold, and spices very great store, and precious stones. There came no more such abundance of spices as these which the queen of Sheba gave to King Solomon. And the navy also of Hiram, that brought gold from Ophir, brought in from Ophir great plenty of almug trees and precious stones. And the king made of the almug trees pillars for the house of the Lord, and for the king's house harps also, and psalteries for singers. There came no such almug trees nor were seen unto this day. And King Solomon gave unto the queen of Sheba all her desire, whatsoever she asked, beside that which Solomon gave her of his royal bounty. So she turned and went to her own country, she and her servants. Now the weight of gold that came to Solomon in 1 year was 666 talents of gold, beside that he had of the merchantmen and of the traffic of the spice merchants and all the kings of Arabia and of the governors of the country. And King Solomon made 200 targets of beaten gold, 600 shekels of gold went to one target. And he made 300 shields of beaten gold, 3 pounds of gold went to one shield. And the king put them in the house of the forest of Lebanon. Moreover, the king made a great throne of ivory, and overlaid it with the best gold. The throne had 6 steps, and the top of the throne was round behind, and there were stays on either side of the place of the seat, and 2 lions stood beside the stays. And 12 lions stood there on the one side, and on the other upon the 6 steps. There was not the like made in any kingdom. And all King Solomon's drinking vessels were of gold, and all the vessels of the house of the forest of Lebanon were of pure gold. None were of silver. It was nothing accounted of in the days of Solomon. For the king had at sea a navy of Tarshish with the navy of Hiram. Once in 3 years came the navy of Tarshish, bringing gold and silver, ivory and apes and peacocks. So King Solomon exceeded all the kings of the earth for riches and for wisdom. And all the earth sought to Solomon to hear his wisdom, which God had put in his heart. And they brought every man his present, vessels of silver and vessels of gold, and garments and armor and spices, horses and mules, a rate year by year. And Solomon gathered together chariots and horsemen, and he had 1,400 chariots and 12,000 horsemen, whom he bestowed in the cities for chariots and with the king at Jerusalem. And the king made silver to be in Jerusalem as stones, and cedars made he to be as the sycamore trees that are in the vale for abundance. And Solomon had horses brought out of Egypt, and linen yarn. The king's merchants received the linen yarn at a price. And a chariot came up and went out of Egypt for 600 shekels of silver, and an horse for 150. And so for all the kings of the Hittites and for the kings of Syria did they bring them out by their means.

First Kings 11. But King Solomon loved many strange women, together with the daughter of Pharaoh, women of the Moabites, Ammonites, Edomites, Zidonians, and Hittites. Of the nations concerning which the Lord said unto the children of Israel, ye shall not go into them, neither shall they come in unto you. For surely they will turn away your heart after their gods. Solomon clave unto these in love. And he had 700 wives, princesses, and 300 concubines, and his wives turned away his heart. For it came to pass, when Solomon was old, that his wives turned away his heart after other gods, and his heart was not perfect with the Lord his God, as was the heart of David his father. For Solomon went after Ashtoreth, the goddess of the Zidonians, and after Milcom, the abomination of the Ammonites. And Solomon did evil in the sight of the Lord, and went not fully after the Lord, as did David his father. Then did Solomon build an high place for Chemosh, the abomination of Moab, in the hill that is before Jerusalem, and for Molech, the abomination of the children of Ammon. And likewise did he for all his strange wives, which burnt incense and sacrificed unto their gods. And the Lord was angry with Solomon, because his heart was turned away from the Lord God of Israel, which had appeared unto him twice, and had commanded him concerning this thing, that he should not go after other gods. But he kept not that which the Lord commanded. Wherefore the Lord said unto Solomon, Forasmuch as this is done of thee, and thou hast not kept my covenant and my statutes, which I have commanded thee, I will surely rend the kingdom from thee, and will give it to thy servant. Notwithstanding in thy days, I will not do it for David thy father's sake, but I will rend it out of the hand of thy son. Howbeit, I will not rend away all the kingdom, but will give one tribe to thy son for David my servant's sake, and for Jerusalem's sake, which I have chosen. And the Lord stirred up an adversary unto Solomon, Hadad the Edomite. He was of the king's seed in Edom. For it came to pass, when David was in Edom, and Joab the captain of the host was gone up to bury the slain, after he had smitten every male in Edom, for 6 months did Joab remain there with all Israel, until he had cut off every male in Edom, that Hadad fled, he and certain Edomites of his father's servants with him, to go into Egypt, Hadad being yet a little child. And they arose out of Midian, and came to Paran, and they took men with them out of Paran, and they came to Egypt, unto Pharaoh king of Egypt, which gave him an house, and appointed him victuals, and gave him land. And Hadad found great favor in the sight of Pharaoh, so that he gave him to wife the sister of his own wife, the sister of Tahpenes the queen. And the sister of Tahpenes bare him Genubath his son, whom Tahpenes weaned in Pharaoh's house. And Genubath was in Pharaoh's household among the sons of Pharaoh. And when Hadad heard in Egypt that David slept with his fathers, and that Joab the captain of the host was dead, Hadad said to Pharaoh, Let me depart, that I may go to mine own country. Then Pharaoh said unto him, But what hast thou lacked with me, that, behold, thou seekest to go to thine own country? And he answered, Nothing. Howbeit, let me go in any wise. And God stirred him up another adversary, Rezon the son of Eliada, which fled from his lord, Hadadezer, king of Zobah. And he gathered men unto him, and became captain over a band, when David slew them of Zobah. And they went to Damascus, and dwelt therein, and reigned in Damascus. And he was an adversary to Israel all the days of Solomon, beside the mischief that Hadad did. And he abhorred Israel, and reigned over Syria. And Jeroboam the son of Nebat, an Ephratite of Zeredah, Solomon's servant, whose mother's name was Zeruah, a widow woman, even he lifted up his hand against the king. And this was the cause that he lifted up his hand against the king. Solomon built Milo, and repaired the breaches of the city of David his father. And the man Jeroboam was a mighty man of valor. And Solomon, seeing the young man that he was industrious, made him ruler over all the charge of the house of Joseph. And it came to pass that at that time, when Jeroboam went out of Jerusalem, that the prophet Ahijah the Shilonite found him in the way, and he had clad himself with a new garment, and they two were alone in the field. And Ahijah caught the new garment that was on him, and rent it in 12 pieces. And he said to Jeroboam,
take thee 10 pieces. For thus saith the Lord, the God of Israel, Behold, I will rend the kingdom out of the hand of Solomon, and will give 10 tribes to thee. But he shall have one tribe for my servant David's sake, and for Jerusalem's sake, the city which I have chosen out of all the tribes of Israel. Because that they have forsaken me, and have worshipped Ashtoreth, the goddess of the Zidonians, Chemosh, the god of the Moabites, and Milcom, the god of the children of Ammon, and have not walked in my ways, to do that which is right in mine eyes, and to keep my statutes and my judgments, as did David his father. Howbeit, I will not take the whole kingdom out of his hand, but I will make him prince all the days of his life, for David my servant's sake, whom I chose, because he kept my commandments and my statutes. But I will take the kingdom out of his son's hand, and will give it unto thee, even 10 tribes. And unto his son will I give one tribe, that David my servant may have a light alway before me in Jerusalem, the city which I have chosen me to put my name there. And I will take thee, and thou shalt reign according to all that thy soul desireth, and shalt be king over Israel. And it shall be, if thou wilt hearken unto all that I command thee, and wilt walk in my ways, and do that is right in my sight, to keep my statutes and my commandments, as David my servant did, that I will be with thee, and build thee a sure house, as I built for David, and will give Israel unto thee. And I will for this afflict the seed of David, but not forever. Solomon sought therefore to kill Jeroboam, and Jeroboam arose, and fled into Egypt, unto Shishak king of Egypt, and was in Egypt until the death of Solomon. And the rest of the acts of Solomon, and all that he did, and his wisdom, are they not written in the book of the acts of Solomon? And the time that Solomon reigned in Jerusalem over all Israel was 40 years. And Solomon slept with his fathers, and was buried in the city of David his father. And Rehoboam his son reigned in his stead. 1 Kings 12. And Rehoboam went to Shechem, for all Israel were come to Shechem to make him king. And it came to pass, when Jeroboam the son of Nebat, who was yet in Egypt, heard of it, for he was fled from the presence of King Solomon, and Jeroboam dwelt in Egypt, that they sent and called him. And Jeroboam and all the congregation of Israel came, and spake unto Rehoboam, saying, Thy father made our yoke grievous. Now therefore make thou the grievous service of thy father, and his heavy yoke which he put upon us, lighter, and we will serve thee. And he said unto them, Depart yet for 3 days, then come again to me. And the people departed. And King Rehoboam consulted with the old men that stood before Solomon his father while he yet lived, and said, How do ye advise that I may answer this people? And they spake unto him, saying, If thou wilt be a servant unto this people this day, and wilt serve them, and answer them, and speak good words to them, then they will be thy servants forever. But he forsook the counsel of the old men which they had given him, and consulted with the young men that were grown up with him, and which stood before him. And he said unto them, What counsel give ye that we may answer this people who have spoken to me, saying, Make the yoke which thy father did put upon us lighter? And the young men that were grown up with him spake unto him, saying, Thus shalt thou speak unto this people that spake unto thee, saying, Thy father made our yoke heavy, but make thou it lighter unto us. Thus shalt thou say unto them, My little finger shall be thicker than my father's loins. And now, whereas my father did lade you with a heavy yoke, I will add to your yoke. My father hath chastised you with whips, but I will chastise you with scorpions. So Jeroboam and all the people came to Rehoboam the third day, as the king had appointed, saying, Come to me again the third day. And the king answered the people roughly, and forsook the old men's counsel that they gave him, and spake to them after the counsel of the young men, saying, My father made your yoke heavy, and I will add to your yoke. My father also chastised you with whips, but I will chastise you with scorpions. Wherefore the king hearkened not unto the people, for the cause was from the Lord, that he might perform his saying, which the Lord spake by Ahijah the Shilonite unto Jeroboam the son of Nebat. So when all Israel saw that the king hearkened not unto them, the people answered the king, saying, What portion have we in David? Neither have we inheritance in the son of Jesse. To your tents, O Israel,
Now see to thine own house, David. So Israel departed unto their tents. But as for the children of Israel, which dwelt in the cities of Judah, Rehoboam reigned over them. Then King Rehoboam sent Adoram, who was over the tribute, and all Israel stoned him with stones that he died. Therefore King Rehoboam made speed to get him up to his chariot to flee to Jerusalem. So Israel rebelled against the house of David unto this day. And it came to pass, when all Israel heard that Jeroboam was come again, that they sent and called him unto the congregation, and made him king over all Israel. There was none that followed the house of David, but the tribe of Judah only. And when Rehoboam was come to Jerusalem, he assembled all the house of Judah with the tribe of Benjamin, and 180,000 chosen men, which were warriors, to fight against the house of Israel, to bring the kingdom again to Rehoboam the son of Solomon. But the word of God came unto Shemaiah the man of God, saying, Speak unto Rehoboam the son of Solomon, king of Judah, and unto all the house of Judah and Benjamin, and to the remnant of the people, saying, Thus saith the Lord, He shall not go up, nor fight against your brethren, the children of Israel. Return every man to his house, for this thing is from me. They hearkened therefore to the word of the Lord, and returned to depart according to the word of the Lord. Then Jeroboam built Shechem in Mount Ephraim, and dwelt therein, and went out thence, and built Penuel. And Jeroboam said in his heart, Now shall the kingdom return to the house of David. If this people go up to do sacrifice in the house of the Lord at Jerusalem, then shall the heart of this people turn again unto their Lord, even unto Rehoboam, king of Judah, and they shall kill me and go again to Rehoboam, king of Judah. Whereupon the king took counsel and made 2 calves of gold, and said unto them, It is too much for you to go up to Jerusalem. Behold thy gods, O Israel, which brought thee up out of the land of Egypt. And he set the one in Bethel, and the other he put in Dan. And this thing became a sin, for the people went to worship before the one, even unto Dan. And he made an house of high places, and made priests of the lowest of the people, which were not of the sons of Levi. And Jeroboam ordained a feast in the 8th month, on the 15th day of the month, like unto the feast that is in Judah, and he offered upon the altar. So did he in Bethel, sacrificing unto the calves that he had made, and he placed in Bethel the priests of the high places which he had made. So he offered upon the altar which he had made in Bethel the 15th day of the 8th month, even in the month which he had devised of his own heart, and ordained a feast unto the children of Israel, and he offered upon the altar and burnt incense.

1 Kings 13. And behold, there came a man of God out of Judah by the word of the Lord unto Bethel, and Jeroboam stood by the altar to burn incense. And he cried against the altar in the word of the Lord, and said, O altar, altar, thus saith the Lord, behold, a child shall be born into the house of David, Josiah by name, and upon thee shall he offer the priests of the high places that burn incense upon thee, and men's bones shall be burnt upon thee. And he gave a sign the same day, saying, This is the sign which the Lord hath spoken. Behold, the altar shall be rent, and the ashes that are upon it shall be poured out. And it came to pass, when King Jeroboam heard the saying of the man of God, which had cried against the altar in Bethel, that he put forth his hand from the altar, saying, Lay hold on him. And his hand which he put forth against him dried up, so that he could not pull it in again to him. The altar also was rent, and the ashes poured out from the altar, according to the sign which the man of God had given by the word of the Lord. And the king answered and said unto the man of God, Entreat now the face of the Lord thy God, and pray for me, that my hand may be restored me again. And the man of God besought the Lord, and the king's hand was restored him again, and became as it was before. And the king said unto the man of God, Come home with me, and refresh thyself, and I will give thee a reward. And the man of God said unto the king, If thou wilt give me half thine house, I will not go in with thee, neither will I eat bread nor drink water in this place. For so was it charged me by the word of the Lord, saying, Eat no bread nor drink water, nor turn again by the same way that thou camest. So he went another way, and returned not by the way that he came to Bethel. Now there dwelt an old prophet in Bethel, and his sons came and told him all the works that the man of God had done that day in Bethel, the words which he had spoken unto the king, them they told also to their father. And their father said unto them, What way went he? For his sons had seen what way the man of God went which came from Judah. And he said unto his sons, Saddle me the ass. So they saddled him the ass, and he rode thereon, and went after the man of God, and found him sitting under an oak. And he said unto him, Art thou the man of God that camest from Judah? And he said, I am. Then he said unto him, Come home with me, and eat bread. And he said, I may not return with thee, nor go in with thee, neither will I eat bread nor drink water with thee in this place. For it was said to me by the word of the Lord, Thou shalt eat no bread nor drink water there, nor turn again to go by the way that thou camest. He said unto him, I am a prophet also, as thou art. And an angel spake unto me by the word of the Lord, saying, Bring him back with thee into thine house, that he may eat bread and drink water. But he lied unto him. So he went back with him, and did eat bread in his house, and drank water. And it came to pass, as they sat at the table, that the word of the Lord came unto the prophet that brought him back. And he cried unto the man of God that came from Judah, saying, Thus saith the Lord, Forasmuch as thou hast disobeyed the mouth of the Lord, and hast not kept the commandment which the Lord thy God commanded thee, but camest back, and hast eaten bread and drunk water in the place of the which the Lord did say to thee, Eat no bread and drink no water, thy carcass shall not come unto the sepulchre of thy fathers. And it came to pass, after he had eaten bread, and after he had drunk, that he saddled for him the ass, to wit, for the prophet whom he had brought back. And when he was gone, a lion met him in the way, and slew him. And his carcass was cast in the way, and the ass stood by it. The lion also stood by the carcass. And behold, men passed by, and saw the carcass cast in the way, and the lion standing by the carcass. And they came and told it in the city where the old prophet dwelt. And when the prophet that brought him back from the way heard thereof, he said, It is the man of God, who was disobedient unto the word of the Lord. Therefore the Lord hath delivered him unto the lion which hath torn him, and slain him, according to the word of the Lord, which he spake unto him. And he spake unto his sons, saying, Saddle me the ass. And they saddled him. And he went and found his carcass cast in the way, and the ass and the lion standing by the carcass. The lion had not eaten the carcass, nor torn the ass.
And the prophet took up the carcass of the man of God, and laid it upon the ass, and brought it back. And the old prophet came to the city to mourn and to bury him. And he laid his carcass in his own grave, and they mourned over him, saying, Alas, my brother! And it came to pass, after he had buried him, that he spake to his sons, saying, When I am dead, then bury me in the sepulchre wherein the man of God is buried. Lay my bones beside his bones. For the saying which he cried by the word of the Lord against the altar in Bethel, and against all the houses of the high places which are in the cities of Samaria, shall surely come to pass. After this thing, Jeroboam returned not from his evil way, but made again of the lowest of the people priests of the high places. Whosoever would, he consecrated him, and he became one of the priests of the high places. And this thing became sin unto the house of Jeroboam, even to cut it off, and to destroy it from the face of the earth. 1 Kings 14. At that time Abijah the son of Jeroboam fell sick. And Jeroboam said to his wife, Arise, I pray thee, and disguise thyself, that thou be not known to be the wife of Jeroboam, and get thee to Shiloh. Behold, there is Ahijah the prophet, which told me that I should be king over this people. And take with thee 10 loaves and cracknels, and a cruse of honey, and go to him. He shall tell thee what shall become of the child. And Jeroboam's wife did so, and arose, and went to Shiloh, and came to the house of Ahijah. But Ahijah could not see, for his eyes were set by reason of his age. And the Lord said unto Ahijah, Behold, the wife of Jeroboam cometh to ask a thing of thee for her son, for he is sick. Thus and thus shalt thou say unto her, for it shall be, when she cometh in, that she shall feign herself to be another woman. And it was so, when Ahijah heard the sound of her feet as she came in at the door, that he said, Come in, thou wife of Jeroboam, why feignest thou thyself to be another? For I am sent to thee with heavy tidings. Go tell Jeroboam, Thus saith the Lord God of Israel, Forasmuch as I exalted thee from among the people, and made thee prince over my people Israel, and rent the kingdom away from the house of David, and gave it thee, and yet thou hast not been as my servant David, who kept my commandments, and who followed me with all his heart, to do that only which was right in mine eyes, but hast done evil above all that were before thee, for thou hast gone and made thee other gods and molten images to provoke me to anger, and hast cast me behind thy back. Therefore, behold, I will bring evil upon the house of Jeroboam, and will cut off from Jeroboam him that pisseth against the wall, and him that is shut up and left in Israel, and will take away the remnant of the house of Jeroboam, as a man taketh away dung, till it all be gone. Him that dieth of Jeroboam in the city shall the dogs eat, and him that dieth in the field shall the fowls of the air eat, for the Lord hath spoken it. Arise thou therefore, get thee to thine own house, and when thy feet enter into the city, the child shall die. And all Israel shall mourn for him and bury him, for he only of Jeroboam shall come to the grave, because in him there is found some good thing toward the Lord God of Israel in the house of Jeroboam. Moreover, the Lord shall raise him up a king over Israel, who shall cut off the house of Jeroboam that day. But what? Even now. For the Lord shall smite Israel as a reed is shaken in the water, and he shall root up Israel out of this good land, which he gave to their fathers, and shall scatter them beyond the river, because they have made their groves, provoking the Lord to anger. And he shall give Israel up because of the sins of Jeroboam, who did sin, and who made Israel to sin. And Jeroboam's wife arose, and departed, and came to Tirzah. And when she came to the threshold of the door, the child died. And they buried him, and all Israel mourned for him, according to the word of the Lord, which he spake by the hand of his servant Ahijah the prophet. And the rest of the acts of Jeroboam, how he warred and how he reigned, behold, they are written in the book of the Chronicles of the kings of Israel. And the days which Jeroboam reigned were 22 years, and he slept with his fathers, and Nadab his son reigned in his stead. And Rehoboam the son of Solomon reigned in Judah. Rehoboam was 41 years old when he began to reign, and he reigned 17 years in Jerusalem,
the city which the Lord did choose out of all the tribes of Israel, to put his name there. And his mother's name was Naamah an Ammonitess. And Judah did evil in the sight of the Lord, and they provoked him to jealousy with their sins which they had committed, above all that their fathers had done. For they also built them high places and images and groves on every high hill and under every green tree. And there were also Sodomites in the land, and they did according to all the abominations of the nations which the Lord cast out before the children of Israel. And it came to pass in the fifth year of King Rehoboam that Shishak, king of Egypt, came up against Jerusalem. And he took away the treasures of the house of the Lord and the treasures of the king's house. He even took away all. And he took away all the shields of gold which Solomon had made. And King Rehoboam made in their stead brazen shields and committed them unto the hands of the chief of the guard which kept the door of the king's house. And it was so, when the king went into the house of the Lord, that the guard bare them and brought them back into the guard chamber. Now the rest of the acts of Rehoboam and all that he did, are they not written in the book of Chronicles of the kings of Judah? And there was war between Rehoboam and Jeroboam all their days. And Rehoboam slept with his fathers and was buried with his fathers in the city of David. And his mother's name was Naamah an Ammonitess. And Abijam his son reigned in his stead.

1 Kings 15. Now in the 18th year of King Jeroboam the son of Nebat reigned Abijam over Judah. 3 years reigned he in Jerusalem, and his mother's name was Maachah, the daughter of Abishalom. And he walked in all the sins of his father, which he had done before him, and his heart was not perfect with the Lord his God, as the heart of David his father. Nevertheless, for David's sake did the Lord his God give him a lamp in Jerusalem to set his son up after him and to establish Jerusalem. Because David did that which was right in the eyes of the Lord, and turned not aside from anything that he commanded him all the days of his life, save only in the matter of Uriah the Hittite. And there was war between Rehoboam and Jeroboam all the days of his life. Now the rest of the acts of Abijam and all that he did, are they not written in the book of the Chronicles of the kings of Judah? And there was war between Abijam and Jeroboam. And Abijam slept with his fathers, and they buried him in the city of David, and Asa his son reigned in his stead. And in the 20th year of Jeroboam king of Israel reigned Asa over Judah. And 41 years reigned he in Jerusalem, and his mother's name was Maachah, the daughter of Abishalom. And Asa did that which was right in the eyes of the Lord, as did David his father. And he took away the Sodomites out of the land, and removed all the idols that his father had made. And also Maachah his mother, even her he removed from being queen, because she had made an idol in a grove, and Asa destroyed her idol and burnt it by the brook Kidron. But the high places were not removed. Nevertheless, Asa's heart was perfect with the Lord all his days. And he brought in the things which his father had dedicated, and the things which himself had dedicated, into the house of the Lord, silver and gold and vessels. And there was war between Asa and Baasha king of Israel all their days. And Baasha king of Israel went up against Judah, and built Ramah, that he might not suffer any to go out or come in to Asa king of Judah. Then Asa took all the silver and the gold that were left in the treasures of the house of the Lord, and the treasures of the king's house, and delivered them into the hand of his servants. And King Asa sent them to Ben-Hadad, the son of Tabrimon, the son of Hezion, king of Syria, that dwelt at Damascus, saying, There is a league between me and thee, and between my father and thy father. Behold, I have sent unto thee a present of silver and gold. Come and break thy league with Baasha, king of Israel, that he may depart from me. So Ben-Hadad hearkened unto King Asa, and sent the captains of the hosts which he had against the cities of Israel, and smote Ijon and Dan, and Abel-Beth-Machah, and all Sinneroth, with all the land of Naphtali. And it came to pass, when Baasha heard thereof, that he left off building of Ramah, and dwelt in Tirzah. Then King Asa made a proclamation throughout all Judah. None was exempted. And they took away the stones of Ramah, and the timber thereof, wherewith Baasha had builded. And King Asa built with them Geba of Benjamin and Mizpah. The rest of all the acts of Asa, and all his might, and all that he did, and the cities which he built, are they not written in the book of the Chronicles of the kings of Judah? Nevertheless, in the time of his old age, he was diseased in his feet. And Asa slept with his fathers, and was buried with his fathers in the city of David his father. And Jehoshaphat his son reigned in his stead. And Nadab the son of Jeroboam began to reign over Israel in the 2nd year of Asa king of Judah, and reigned over Israel 2 years. And he did evil in the sight of the Lord, and walked in the way of his father, and in his sin, wherewith he made Israel to sin. And Baasha the son of Ahijah of the house of Issachar conspired against him, and Baasha smote him at Gibbethon, which belonged to the Philistines, for Nadab and all Israel laid siege to Gibbethon. Even in the 3rd year of Asa, king of Judah, did Baasha slay him, and reigned in his stead. And it came to pass, when he reigned, that he smote all the house of Jeroboam. He left not to Jeroboam any that breathed, until he had destroyed him, according unto the saying of the Lord, which he spake by his servant Ahijah the Shilonite. Because of the sins of Jeroboam which he sinned, and which he made Israel sin, by his provocation wherewith he provoked the Lord God of Israel to anger. Now the rest of the acts of Nadab and all that he did, are they not written in the book of Chronicles of the kings of Israel? And there was war between Asa and Baasha king of Israel all their days.
In the third year of Asa, king of Judah, began Baasha, the son of Ahijah, to reign over all Israel in Tirzah 24 years. And he did evil in the sight of the Lord, and walked in the way of Jeroboam, and in his sin, wherewith he made Israel to sin. 1 Kings 16. Then the word of the Lord came to Jehu, the son of Hanani, against Baasha, saying, Forasmuch as I exalted thee out of the dust, and made thee prince over my people Israel, and thou hast walked in the way of Jeroboam, and hast made my people Israel to sin, to provoke me to anger with their sins, behold, I will take away the posterity of Baasha, and the posterity of his house, and I will make thy house like the house of Jeroboam the son of Nebat. Him that dieth of Baasha in the city shall the dogs eat, and him that dieth of his in the fields shall the fowls of the air eat. Now the rest of the acts of Baasha, and what he did, and his might, are they not written in the book of the Chronicles of the kings of Israel? So Baasha slept with his fathers, and was buried in Tirzah, and Elah his son reigned in his stead. And also by the hand of the prophet Jehu, the son of Hanani, came the word of the Lord against Baasha and against his house, even for all the evil that he did in the sight of the Lord, in provoking him to anger with the work of his hands, in being like the house of Jeroboam, and because he killed him. In the 26th year of Asa, king of Judah, began Elah, the son of Baasha, to reign over Israel in Tirzah 2 years. And his servant Zimri, captain of half his chariots, conspired against him as he was in Tirzah, drinking himself drunk in the house of Arza, steward of his house in Tirzah. And Zimri went in and smote him and killed him in the 27th year of Asa, king of Judah, and reigned in his stead. And it came to pass, when he began to reign, as soon as he sat on his throne, that he slew all the house of Baasha. He left him not one that pisseth against a wall, neither of his kinsfolks nor of his friends. Thus did Zimri destroy all the house of Baasha, according to the word of the Lord, which he spake against Baasha by Jehu the prophet. For all the sins of Baasha and the sins of Elah his son, by which they sinned, and by which they made Israel to sin, in provoking the Lord God of Israel to anger with their vanities. Now the rest of the acts of Elah and all that he did, are they not written in the book of the Chronicles of the kings of Israel? In the 27th year of Asa, king of Judah, did Zimri reign 7 days in Tirzah. And the people were encamped against Gibeathon, which belonged to the Philistines. And the people that were encamped heard say, Zimri hath conspired, and hath also slain the king. Wherefore all Israel made Omri, the captain of the host, king over Israel that day in the camp. And Omri went up from Gibeathon, and all Israel with him, and they besieged Tirzah. And it came to pass, when Zimri saw that the city was taken, that he went into the palace of the king's house, and burnt the king's house over him with fire, and died. For his sins which he had sinned in doing evil in the sight of the Lord, in walking in the way of Jeroboam, and in his sin which he did to make Israel to sin. Now the rest of the acts of Zimri and his treason that he wrought, are they not written in the book of the Chronicles of the kings of Israel? Then were the people of Israel divided into two parts. Half of the people followed Tibni, the son of Ginath, to make him king, and half followed Omri. But the people that followed Omri prevailed against the people that followed Tibni, the son of Ginath. So Tibni died, and Omri reigned. In the 31st year of Asa, king of Judah, began Omri to reign over Israel 12 years. 6 years reigned he in Tirzah. And he bought the hill Samaria of Shemer for 2 talents of silver, and built on the hill, and called the name of the city which he built, after the name of Shemer, owner of the hill, Samaria. But Omri wrought evil in the eyes of the Lord, and did worse than all that were before him. For he walked in all the way of Jeroboam the son of Nebat, and in his sin, wherewith he made Israel to sin, to provoke the Lord God of Israel to anger with their vanities. Now the rest of the acts of Omri, which he did, and his might that he shewed, are they not written in the book of the Chronicles of the kings of Israel? So Omri slept with his fathers, and was buried in Samaria, and Ahab his son reigned in his stead. And in the 38th year of Asa, king of Judah, began Ahab the son of Omri to reign over Israel. And Ahab the son of Omri reigned over Israel in Samaria 22 years.
And Ahab the son of Omri did evil in the sight of the Lord above all that were before him. And it came to pass, as if it had been a light thing for him to walk in the sins of Jeroboam the son of Nebat, that he took to wife Jezebel, the daughter of Ethbaal, king of the Zidonians, and went and served Baal and worshipped him. And he reared up an altar for Baal in the house of Baal, which he had built in Samaria. And Ahab made a grove, and Ahab did more to provoke the Lord God of Israel to anger than all the kings of Israel that were before him. In his days did Hiel the Bethelite build Jericho. He laid the foundation thereof in Abiram his firstborn, and set up the gates thereof in his youngest son, Segub, according to the word of the Lord, which he spake by Joshua the son of Nun.

0: 1 Kings 17. And Elijah the Tishbite, who was of the inhabitants of Gilead, said unto Ahab, As the Lord God of Israel liveth, before whom I stand, there shall not be dew nor rain these years, but according to my word. And the word of the Lord came unto him, saying, Get thee hence, and turn thee eastward, and hide thyself by the brook Cherith, that is, before Jordan. And it shall be that thou shalt drink of the brook, and I have commanded the ravens to feed thee there. So he went and did according unto the word of the Lord, for he went and dwelt by the brook Cherith, that is before Jordan. And the ravens brought him bread and flesh in the morning, and bread and flesh in the evening, and he drank of the brook. And it came to pass after a while that the brook dried up, because there had been no rain in the land. And the word of the Lord came unto him, saying, Arise, get thee to Zarephath, which belongeth to Zidon, and dwell there. Behold, I have commanded a widow woman there to sustain thee. So he arose and went to Zarephath. And when he came to the gate of the city, behold, the widow woman was there gathering of sticks. And he called to her and said, Fetch me, I pray thee, a little water in a vessel, that I may drink. And as she was going to fetch it, he called to her and said, Bring me, I pray thee, a morsel of bread in thine hand. And she said, As the Lord thy God liveth, I have not a cake, but an handful of meal in a barrel, and a little oil in a cruse. And behold, I am gathering two sticks, that I may go in and dress it for me and my son, that we may eat it and die. And Elijah said unto her, Fear not, go and do as thou hast said, but make me thereof a little cake first, and bring it unto me, and after make for thee and for thy son. For thus saith the Lord God of Israel, The barrel of meal shall not waste, neither shall the cruse of oil fail, until the day that the Lord sendeth rain upon the earth. And she went and did according to the saying of Elijah, and she and he and her house did eat many days. And the barrel of meal wasted not, neither did the cruse of oil fail, according to the word of the Lord, which he spake by Elijah. And it came to pass after these things that the son of the woman, the mistress of the house, fell sick, and his sickness was so sore that there was no breath left in him. And she said unto Elijah, What have I to do with thee, O thou man of God? Art thou come unto me to call my sin to remembrance and to slay my son? And he said unto her, Give me thy son. And he took him out of her bosom, and carried him up into a loft where he abode, and laid him upon his own bed. And he cried unto the Lord, and said, O Lord my God, hast thou also brought evil upon the widow with whom I sojourn by slaying her son? And he stretched himself upon the child three times, and cried unto the Lord, and said, O Lord my God, I pray thee, let this child's soul come into him again. And the Lord heard the voice of Elijah, and the soul of the child came into him again, and he revived. And Elijah took the child, and brought him down out of the chamber into the house, and delivered him unto his mother. And Elijah said, See, thy son liveth. And the woman said to Elijah, Now by this I know that thou art a man of God, and that the word of the Lord in thy mouth is truth.
1: 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The nature of this program is to take a closer look at one of the hymns that has been written to glorify God.
2: Our hymn on today's scripture and song is Guide Me, O Thou Great Jehovah. This title is a good way for us to pray, since we definitely want God to be guiding us in this life and not to be left to our own devices. The Lord gives us many good examples of how we are to pray in the Psalms. One example is found in Psalm 31, verse 3. For Thou art my rock and my fortress, therefore for Thy name's sake lead me, and guide me. This hymn makes several references to the sojourning of the Israelites in the wilderness after God brought them out of Egypt, with the bread of heaven, the fire and cloudy pillar, and being led to the land of Canaan. In the Bible, we have the wonderful picture of the Israelites being led very carefully in the wilderness by the cloud,

Now the cloud is a representation of the Word of God. Even so it is now, as we are led in our pilgrimage by the Word of God, the Bible. As we learn more and more from the Bible, God instructs us in the way we are to go. We read in Psalm 32, I will instruct thee and teach thee in the way which thou shalt go. I will guide thee with mine eye. And it also says in Isaiah 58, verse 11, and Jehovah shall guide thee continually. We are comforted here by the assurance that the Lord will guide us. In these verses, we see the certainty of this. It doesn't say that God might or can do these things, but that God will instruct us and teach us. He will guide. He shall guide thee. Furthermore, we notice the duration of this guidance by the Lord. It is not for a short period of time only. It is not that he will guide us up until a certain point and then stop. No, the Lord will guide us continually. This word continually is also translated as always. God will always guide us. He is our God forever and ever. He will be our guide even unto death. At the end of the first stanza of Guide Me, O Thou Great Jehovah, we sing the words, bread of heaven, feed me till I want no more. This is very appropriate for us to sing in our current time period, the Day of Judgment. In this day of wrath and revelation, God is continuing to open up His Word and feed His people. Just as the manna came down from heaven in the wilderness and fed the Israelites, so it is that God's Word is now feeding and nourishing His people spiritually. And this is the task that God would have us to do. As we declare these truths from the Bible, we are obeying His command to feed my sheep. As we continue our pilgrimage here in this world, may we keep praying that the Lord would guide us and work within us to do His will. As it says in the book of Proverbs, in all thy ways acknowledge Him, and He shall direct thy steps. And now the hymn, Guide Me, O Thou Great Jehovah.

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1: Hi, Chris. This unsaved world will only believe the opposite of spiritual truth. As we see in John 14, verse 17, which blends in great with John 17, verse 9. And I'll take your response.
0: Okay, let's take a look at John 14, 17. And it says there, even the Spirit of truth, whom the world cannot receive, because it seeth him not, neither knoweth him, but ye know him, for he dwelleth with you, and shall be in you. So, and then you want to also look at John 17, 9, which says, I pray for them, I pray not for the world, but for them which thou hast given me, for they are thine. And yeah, there's a difference that God makes in people of the world, those that he has decided to save, and the rest. Those are the two kinds of people in the world. That, you know, we're living in a time where the differences between people are being stressed and magnified, male, female, various races, and so forth. And yet you do not hear saved and unsaved. You may hear Christian and some other group, but we know that the vast majority of people who call themselves Christians are not true Christians, not truly saved. And so the real breakdown, the serious breakdown, the one that means everything, is which group you fall into, the saved or the unsaved, the righteous or the filthy still. And God has already made that determination. And for those who are blessed by him and have received his salvation, they've also received his Spirit. And so in John 14, 17, the Spirit of truth, whom the world cannot receive. And isn't that a fact? Which is why the world loves the lie and is constantly supporting and putting forth and believing lies again and again and again, everywhere you look. Deceitfulness, untruth. It's certainly verifiable, the character of this world, that they lie. They lie. They really do not know truth, because truth is a person. Truth is the Lord Jesus Christ or God. And God is triune, so Christ is the truth, and the Spirit of truth, the Holy Spirit, is also completely identified with the truth. The world cannot receive, because it seeth him not, neither knoweth him, but ye know him, for he dwelleth with you and shall be in you. So, you know, that's the reason why when we speak of spiritual judgment, to many people's ears, it's a strange concept. It's just a strange, outlandish idea. Spiritual judgment. What a joke. You know, what a laugh. That you're just trying to cover up. You're just, because they cannot see spiritual things. They cannot know spiritual things. And in the Bible, see and understand and know are very closely related. And they just cannot know these things. And so it is, you know, it's a joke to them because they cannot perceive it. But to God's people who have the indwelling Spirit and who we come to know intimately, personally, in various ways, when we pray, when we see how God is changing us in our life, the direction we're going, led by the Spirit, the understanding the Spirit gives us as he opens up various passages, we come to know that the Spirit is true. And you see, the Spirit is invisible. You cannot see him. And yet we firmly believe we have become saved and Christ has entered into us, the Spirit of Christ. And that's all done invisibly. Nobody sees any outward change in us, any physical change. It's all spiritual. Then as we're learning more and more about the Bible, we see that spiritual dimension, the spiritual language, comparing spiritual with spiritual. The Holy Spirit teaches. That is the language of the kingdom of heaven, because the kingdom of heaven is a spiritual kingdom. And one characteristic of spirit, whether it be God who's a spirit, the kingdom of heaven that is spiritual, or the spirit that dwells within us, or the spiritual nature of the Bible, is you cannot see spiritual things, at least while you live and dwell in this realm of existence, the physical. And so the Bible speaks of eyes of faith, and the elect children of God are given eyes to see. And again, sight in the Bible is closely related to understanding. As we see in Luke 24, when Christ was showing himself, we read in verse 45, "Then open he their understanding that they might understand the scriptures." It could have said, "Then open he their eyes that they might see or understand the scriptures," because they're one and the same. And so as God opens our eyes to spiritual truth, we're really learning more about the spiritual nature of God, the spiritual language of his kingdom, and we become more and more certain of spiritual things. And so we grow in confidence concerning God's very existence, his promises, things to come. We become more and more confident and trust in these things. Then when God reveals a judgment first on the church, when he reveals that judgment began at the house of God, and it's a revelation of the word, it's revealed through the word, you know, how do we know? How did we know, looking back at the, you know, the time of great tribulation, when the Lord opened up this information about the end of the church age, he was judging the church. We learned those things. We learned the timeline, 23 exact years, 8,400 days. We learned we had to get out. We learned all this information, and we were told Satan, and by the way, who's a spirit being, you can't see Satan. He's not, you know, that demon with the horns and a pitchfork. That's just out of man's mind. He's a spirit being. He's invisible, and so are the demons. You cannot see them with physical sight. And we learned, though, that Satan entered into the church as the man of sin and took his seat to rule over the churches and congregations of the world. All spiritual information, and also that the Holy Spirit, the Spirit of Christ, departed out of the midst of the candlesticks, out of the corporate church, leaving them in spiritual darkness. No salvation taking place there. An item after item after item concerning the judgment on the church, it was spiritual in nature. All of it. Now, after we learn all those things, then we can take a glimpse out into the world where, you know, or to the church on our local street corner, we can look out, having first learned all that from the Bible, and we see agreement. We see it matches. Oh, yeah, suddenly hundreds of millions of professed Christians are charismatic and speaking in tongues and thinking God's giving them visions and dreams and they're waving their arms in the air and falling over backwards and on and on and on. And we see that's spiritual desolation, which agrees with what we learn from the Bible. So the information is all spiritual, but then we see it does take effect in the literal physical world, that God is actually carrying out that spiritual judgment, and we see the results. And so too, when we come to May 21, 2011, Judgment Day, and we didn't know to begin with that it would be spiritual in nature, which is why we were looking for a physical, literal earthquake. We were looking for the material world to shake. And I think, just kind of looking back on this, I think much of that had to do with the object of the wrath of God was the world. And we know that the world doesn't understand spiritual things, think of spiritual things. And so I think we had in mind God will give them a judgment, a fitting judgment that suits them so that they can really see it and perceive it. You know, if you shake their earth, then they'll know they're under judgment. Well, God didn't do that with the church, and it's the same unregenerate heart of those professed Christians in the churches that are under judgment of God as out in the world and under the judgment of God. There really was no reason for us to think that God would actually go off pattern or do something out of pattern, because the pattern in the Bible is spiritual judgment, spiritual judgment, spiritual judgment. The Garden of Eden, when Adam died, he died in his soul, which is invisible. That's a spiritual judgment. Christ in the Garden of Gethsemane, when he was under the wrath of God and great drops of sweat as blood were dropping from him, and he was, under a heavy burden of God's wrath. Anybody looking at him would have just seen Jesus. They would not have seen any sword of God coming down, striking him, or him being smitten by anyone. Spiritual judgment. The judgment on the church, spiritual judgment. And the Bible speaks of the cup of the wrath of God that's first given to the city called by God's name. We read about that in Jeremiah 25. Then the same cup, the identical cup, is given to the nations. And so we understood correctly the nature of the judgment on the church would be spiritual. And then, even though it's the same cup, we changed. And we said, well, it'll be physical. And no, it's consistent. It is the characteristic. The judgment of God is spiritual. It goes along with everything. The nature of the Bible, God himself, his kingdom, and so many things.

necessarily have to happen. He has said this world will be destroyed. And that's the point where the spiritual judgment enters into the physical realm. Although when we read of God's judgment on the world, we know one of the characteristics is division. A house divided cannot stand. And Babylon is fallen, the world is fallen, the kingdom of Satan is fallen, and is it divided? And when we ask that question, the answer is a definite yes. Yes, the world is divided like never before. How many times do you hear that from numerous sources, news anchors or articles in the paper, just common conversation? Never seen anything like this. Everybody so divided. Divided's the word, isn't it? Keep your ears open for how often you hear that word in various places. Well, the political world is divided. The entertainment world is divided. The educational system's divided. Parents against teachers is a subject going on right now. The races are divided. The sexes are divided. And on and on and on and on. Because Christ is judge and divider. And it's not me putting those two together. I think it's in Luke 12, in verse 14, we read, "And he said unto him, Man, who made me a judge or a divider over you?" A judge or a divider. You see, Christ is seated as judge of the earth. He's also its divider. He's the one causing the uproar and dividing between peoples. Or let me put it this way. God is just pulling the strings that results with man's sinful desires, his lusts, his hatred or whatever, coming against his fellow man on various points, which causes division. But God's behind it. God kept it all together, we could say, with his hand of restraint over the course of world history. And now he's lifted that hand of restraint, and the fabric of human society is gone. Almost said falling apart, but it's gone. It's never going to be put back together. But thank you for sharing those verses.

God tells us in his perfect and pure words of the Holy Bible, in Numbers chapter 6, verse 27, "And they shall put my name upon the children of Israel, and I will bless them." This is a very amazing and profound truth, that God's glorious name is put upon his true elect believers, spiritually pictured in this verse as the children of Israel. If we are counted among that blessed number, then God writes his name, which are his words of the Holy Bible, upon our hearts and minds. God does this as we read and hear and meditate upon his perfect and pure words of the Holy Bible. Perfect and pure words that effectually work in us, conforming us to his own divine image. Now, during Judgment Day, which came upon all the world on May 21, 2011, these perfect and pure words of the Holy Bible are a great and wonderful blessing to us. They are our only anchor of hope, holding us steadfast until these days be soon over and God creates new heavens and a new earth, where all his sons and daughters will dwell forever and ever with him.

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1: Good evening, and welcome to eBible Fellowship's Bible Study in the Book of Genesis. Tonight is study number 7 of Genesis chapter 13. We're going to be reading verses 11 through 13. Then Lot chose him all the plain of Jordan, and Lot journeyed east, and they separated themselves the one from the other. Abram dwelled in the land of Canaan, and Lot dwelled in the cities of the plain, and pitched his tent towards Sodom. But the men of Sodom were wicked and sinners before Jehovah exceedingly. Now, again, we know that Lot is a true child of God, and Abram is also a true child of God. And their separation is spiritually letting us know that the Lord's solution for solving strife to a large degree was to permit separation to take place within the church or within the corporate church during the church age over the course of almost 2,000 years, those 1,955 years. And Lot, as he separates from Abram, journeyed east. And again, east is a direction that identifies with the kingdom of heaven. He's journeying towards the sun. And the Lord Jesus Christ is typified by the sun. So he's going in a right way. There's no inclination, none at all, that Lot has done anything wrong by selecting the good land that was well watered everywhere and as the garden of Jehovah. He acted properly with no wrongdoing in doing this, and he separates from his uncle Abram. And Abram continues to journey or dwell in the land of Canaan. And Lot, we read in verse 12, dwelled in the cities of the plain. Now, the cities of the plain were Admah, Zeboam, Sodom, Gomorrah, and Zoar, five cities of the plain, of the plain of Jordan. And we're told here that Lot dwelled in the cities, plural. Now, we're accustomed to linking Lot with Sodom because later on, he will dwell in Sodom when it's time for God to come to destroy that city. But initially, and for some period of time, he apparently was a sojourner going from city to city, or within the city limit of Admah and Zeboam, and then later moving on to Sodom and Gomorrah and Zoar. He moved his cattle, his livestock, to where there was grass, where there was water, and then they might eat up the grass because he had a large herd, and they would move on. And so Lot, the righteous one, the righteous soul, we're told that Lot had, the child of God, dwelt in the cities of the plain, in all five cities at one time or another as he moved about. And that's exactly what God's people do in this world. We sojourn, we travel, we're strangers in a strange land because God has taken us out of the world and made us citizens of the kingdom of heaven. And we're no longer citizens of this earth, of this world. And that's one of the major reasons why we do not want to get involved in the things of the world, in its battles and its politics. It is not our country. It is not our permanent home. We're a pilgrim. And we're simply sojourning, dwelling, as it were, in tents, moving from place to place. That has been the nature of God's people all through history. It's why Abraham and Isaac and Jacob, for large portions of their life, lived that way. They lived in tents as they took care of their flocks. And so Lot dwelled in the cities of the plain and pitched his tent toward Sodom. And again, he is not in Sodom, but his tent was pitched towards it. And the word toward is also translated as before. So before you would enter Sodom, you going back into that ancient time, you would find Lot dwelling in his tent before you came to the city. And the tent is signifying, really, the presence of God in the church. We read in Psalm 78, beginning in verse 58, "For they provoked him to anger with their high places and moved him to jealousy with their graven images. When God heard this, he was wroth and greatly abhorred Israel, so that he forsook the tabernacle of Shiloh, the tent which he placed among men." And the tabernacle, we know, was the dwelling place of God, and it's also called a tent. It's called a tent here, and in Jeremiah chapter 10, starting in verse 20, it says, "My tabernacle is spoiled, and all my cords are broken. My children are gone forth of me, and they are not. There is none to stretch forth my tent any more, and to set up my curtains. For the pastors are become brutish, and have not sought Jehovah. Therefore they shall not prosper, and all their flocks shall be scattered. Behold, the noise of the brute, or of the report, is come, and a great commotion." The word commotion is the Hebrew word for earthquake. "A great earthquake out of the north country.

there is none to establish God's presence that the tabernacle or the tent signified. But again, as we're reading Genesis 13, much of this information is looking ahead to the church age, to the proper time period in which God was with his people and his people were in the churches and congregations of the world. The land of Canaan is a representation of that. So is Lot's dwelling in the cities of the plain and his pitching his tent. Again, this is the righteous Lot. And we can also look at Lot as being a type and figure of all God's elect or of Christ himself, because Christ is the righteous one. And Lot pitching his tent toward Sodom is a righteous one pitching his tent that identifies with the tabernacle and signifies the presence of God within the church. And again, this is happening before Jehovah destroyed Sodom and Gomorrah. That's what verse 10 told us. And Sodom and Gomorrah can be a picture of God's judgment on the church as well as God's judgment on the world. That's why in Revelation chapter 11, wherein the two witnesses are lying dead in the street, the Lord says they were lying in the city which spiritually is called Sodom or Egypt and Sodom. The church became like Sodom. And since this is before Sodom's destruction, it's before God ends the church age. And God dwelt in the midst of his people prior to that point. Well, then it goes on to say in verse 13 of Genesis 13, but the men of Sodom were wicked and sinners before Jehovah exceedingly. The men of Sodom were renowned for their wickedness, for being sinners. And the wicked, that Hebrew word translated as wicked, is 7451 in Strong's Concordance, and it would be pronounced ra. It is a very common word in the Old Testament. Actually, we've already come across this word. If we go back to Genesis chapter 2 and verse 9, it says, and out of the ground made Jehovah God to grow every tree that is pleasant to the sight and good for food, the tree of life also in the midst of the garden, and the tree of knowledge of good and evil. Ra, that's the word. It's the word that is translated as evil. In Genesis chapter 6, it's found in verse 5. Genesis 6, verse 5 says, and God saw that the wickedness of man, the ra of man, was great in the earth, and that every imagination of the thoughts of his heart was only evil. That's the same word, ra, continually. So, you know, the Bible tells us much about the evil of man, the wickedness of man. And so there's many different words that are used. There are synonyms. They mean the same thing. And in this case, wickedness and evil are a translation of the same word. It could have been God saw the wickedness of man was great in the earth, that every imagination of the thoughts of his heart was only wicked continually. You know, wicked is one of those words, and so is sinner, that the world mocks, the world ridicules. And you won't find these words except for their use in mocking in the world's vocabulary. Because the world likes to think of itself as basically good, and you may hear evil if there's some terrorists that have done something just horrendous,

0: but not the typical word to describe the people of the world. And it's amazing that it's not more commonly used, because when you look around at the world, what do we see typically? We see evil everywhere. We see wickedness everywhere. And so the world likes to sort of place some emphasis upon a biblical word, as though if you use that word, well, you must be a 17th century Puritan to speak of that which is wicked, to refer to a sinner. Come on. Well, that's exactly the language of the Bible. Man is wicked. Men are sinners. Their thoughts are only evil continually. And this isn't just referring to serial killers or terrorists or individuals who do the unspeakable. This referring to all human beings were born in sin or conceived in sin, born speaking lies, and the judgment of God is that all have sinned and fallen short of the glory of God. Without exception, there is none righteous, no, not one. None are good. All are wicked. All are wicked. And so, since this is the nature of all human beings, just look at Romans chapter 5 and verse 19. It says, "For as by one man's disobedience," and that's referring to Adam, "many were made sinners, so by the obedience of one, Christ, shall many be made righteous." But it is through Adam, because we were all in his loins, that every human being is a sinner. We're sinners. We're, as that word indicates, desperately wicked, desperately evil. Adam and Eve wanted to know evil. That was the whole test. There was the tree of the knowledge of good and evil. They knew good already. God is good. The whole world was good. They themselves were good. But they had a curiosity about evil. And so God tempted them or tested them, and they failed the test, and they learned immediately. They learned what evil is. Evil is disobedience to the commandment of God. It is going astray, going contrary to the thing that God has said, the will of God. It's going against God's will and his goodness and his love. It's going against all that is God. And ever since the time that Adam and Eve fell into sin, and all their descendants have been born in an unrighteous condition, in a wicked condition, where, as it says in Jeremiah 17, the heart of man is desperately wicked, deceitful above all things. It is most evil. Therefore, when we read, "But the men of Sodom were wicked," they were raw. They were evil and sinners before Jehovah exceedingly. Well, they're basically a very good figure or type of all unsaved people in the world. You know, when it comes to sin, we tend to have levels and assign degrees. Well, this person's really sinful, and that person not so sinful, and yet transgressing the law of God is wicked. It is evil, and we all have sinned. we all have transgressed God's law, and all of mankind have been born into sin, and we've all been children of wrath, even those God has saved, even as others. And it's only by God's grace that the Lord had a salvation program designed to save some out of our desperate wickedness from our sin. As it says in Romans 5 in verse 8, but God commendeth his love toward us, in that while we were yet sinners, Christ died for us. While we were in our sin, God worked out his salvation program on our behalf, the behalf of the whole company of the elect, and he died for our sake, and then he took that tremendous multitude of sin upon himself. As it says in James chapter 5, verse 20, I'll start reading previous verse, verse 19. Brethren, if any of you do err from the truth, and one convert him, of course that one would have to be Christ, let him know that he which converteth the sinner, and the masculine pronoun also referring to Christ, that he which converteth the sinner from the error of his way shall save a soul from death and shall hide a multitude of sins. And so Christ has converted us, if we're one of his elect. He has saved our soul from death and has hidden a multitude of sins. And that's just one individual. All those offenses have been laid on Christ as he bore them in his body on the tree at the foundation of the world. And he died for them, because that's what the Bible says. The wages of sin, the payment for sin, is death. And therefore, Christ made that payment for our sake. And that payment satisfied the law's demands, freeing us, granting us liberty, so that we might stand free in the liberty that Christ has purchased for us, so that we might be free. And if Christ has made us free, we'll be free indeed. Free from the condemnation of the law, wherein we are no longer under that wrath because we have transgressed. Every time that one of God's elect sins, and we, while we're living on the earth in this body, we continue to sin. Every time, no matter what kind of sin, as long as we are one of God's elect truly, every single time when God views that sin, he sees, oh, that too is one of the multitude of sins that was laid upon the Lord Jesus Christ. That too has been paid for. Therefore, there is no breaking of our communion or of our relationship. There is no wrath of God upon us because the sin has been handled, has been taken care of. It is not overlooked. It was paid for. And that is the sins of our past, the sins we commit today, and whatever sin we might do tomorrow into the future for the rest of our life. All manner of sins and iniquities of thought, of word, of deed, have been cast into the depths of the sea and removed from us as far as the east is from the west, to be remembered no more, never to be called for us to account for, because they've already been accounted for in the person, in the great love of the Lord Jesus Christ that he had toward us while we were yet sinners. He made payment for us. And so the child of God is a sinner like everyone else. However, as the Lord moved the Apostle Paul to write in 1 Timothy chapter 1, these wonderful words in verse 15, this is a faithful saying and worthy of all acceptation. Now, what that means is that he's saying it of himself, but it's also worthy for you and for me to accept it and say it of ourselves. And actually, when God works in the life of someone he has saved, and as they grow in understanding of the Bible, when they learn more and more law of God, they see their sin all the more. You know, as we grow in grace and in knowledge of God, it's not that we think we're more holy, we think we're more righteous, we think we're more just than other people. The fact is, we think we're more wicked, more a sinner than anyone else, because, well, we're knowledgeable. We have understanding, and as it says in Romans, one of the chief purposes for the law of God was so that all the world become guilty and have the knowledge of sin. And therefore we read and we study, and the more we do, the more we see our failure. And yet this is a faithful saying and worthy of all acceptation, that Christ Jesus came into the world to save sinners. Remember what Jesus said, I come not to call the righteous, because there are none. There is none righteous, no, not even one, but sinners to repentance. Christ Jesus came into the world to save sinners. That is a fact. Not all, not every human being, certain ones that the rest of the Bible tells us about, whose names were written in the Lamb's Book of Life, but nonetheless, he came into the world to save sinners, of whom Paul, writing under inspiration of God, and he's a pattern of believers for all of us, of whom I am chief. Chief. You know what that means? That means he's number one. He is the head sinner. He is the greatest sinner. There's no sinner above him, is the way the Apostle Paul saw himself. And, well, you might say, well, yes, of course. Well, he was a blasphemer. He went around hailing men and women, persecuting Christians, even unto death. He did many evil things. Well, yes, but this is being written well after he's been a child of God, and he is just basically summing up his whole life, not just before God encountered him on the road to Damascus and converted him and opened his eyes, but his whole life. He's chief of sinners. There's none greater. And this is worthy of all acceptation for you and for me, for every true believer. Who are we? Who are we? We're living in a world where iniquity is abounding, where evil is everywhere, evil in the churches, evil in the world. We're bombarded with evil all around us, and our righteous souls are truly vexed day by their unlawful deeds, and therefore it's essential we do not lose sight of the fact that we are no better. We are sinners as well as all the sinners of Sodom, all the wicked and sinners. They're sinners exceedingly. We too are sinners, and more so. We're chief of sinners. that's how we should view ourselves, not as though we're better than anyone, holier than anyone. It's not true. We know God's law. We understand the Word of God, the Bible, because He's shown us many things. And the more we see, the more we see that we do not measure up perfectly in any area of our life except in our newborn again soul. That's why Lot's soul, his righteous soul, was vexed. His body was as sinful as our bodies because it was not yet translated or resurrected. And so here we are, and yes, we have to put up with the condition of the world and the present evil day that we're living in and all the evil that's everywhere. But let's remember that Christ came into the world to save sinners, and that's who we are. And we're not the least of sinners. We are the greatest. We are chief of sinners.
1: 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Until our next Bible study, may the Lord's perfect will be done.

0: 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We welcome you to eBible Fellowship's Bible reading program. We read in 2 Timothy 3, verse 16, "All Scripture is given by inspiration of God and is profitable for doctrine, for reproof, for correction, for instruction in righteousness." Now, let's begin our Bible reading program.
1: Jeremiah chapter 42. Then all the captains of the forces, and Johanan the son of Kareah, and Jezaniah the son of Hoshaya, and all the people from the least even unto the greatest, came near, and said unto Jeremiah the prophet, "Let we beseech thee, our supplication be accepted before thee, and pray for us unto Jehovah thy God, even for all this remnant, for we are left but a few of many, as thine eyes do behold us, that Jehovah thy God may show us the way wherein we may walk, and the thing that we may do." Then Jeremiah the prophet said unto them, "I have heard you. Behold, I will pray unto Jehovah your God according to your words. And it shall come to pass that whatsoever thing Jehovah shall answer you, I will declare it unto you. I will keep nothing back from you." Then they said to Jeremiah, "Jehovah be a true and faithful witness between us, if we do not even according to all things for the which Jehovah thy God shall send thee to us, whether it be good or whether it be evil, we will obey the voice of Jehovah our God, to whom we send thee, that it may be well with us when we obey the voice of Jehovah our God." And it came to pass after 10 days that the word of Jehovah came unto Jeremiah. Then called he Johanan, the son of Kareah, and all the captains of the forces which were with him, and all the people from the least even to the greatest, and said unto them, "Thus saith Jehovah, the God of Israel, unto whom ye sent me to present your supplication before him, if ye will still abide in this land, then will I build you and not pull you down, and I will plant you and not pluck you up, for I repent me of the evil that I have done unto you. Be not afraid of the king of Babylon, of whom ye are afraid. Be not afraid of him, saith Jehovah, for I am with you to save you and to deliver you from his hand. And I will show mercies unto you, that he may have mercy upon you, and cause you to return to your own land. But if you say, 'We will not dwell in this land, neither obey the voice of Jehovah your God,' saying, 'No, but we will go into the land of Egypt, where we shall see no war, nor hear the sound of the trumpet, nor have hunger of bread, and there will we dwell.' And now therefore hear the word of Jehovah, ye remnant of Judah. Thus saith Jehovah of hosts, the God of Israel, 'If ye wholly set your faces to enter into Egypt, and go to sojourn there, then it shall come to pass that the sword which ye feared shall overtake you there in the land of Egypt, and the famine whereof ye were afraid shall follow close after you there in Egypt, and there ye shall die. So shall it be with all the men that set their faces to go into Egypt to sojourn there. They shall die by the sword, by the famine, and by the pestilence, and none of them shall remain or escape from the evil that I will bring upon them. For thus saith Jehovah of hosts, the God of Israel, as mine anger and my fury hath been poured forth upon the inhabitants of Jerusalem, so shall my fury be poured forth upon you, when ye shall enter into Egypt, and ye shall be an execration, and an astonishment, and a curse, and a reproach, and ye shall see this place no more. Jehovah hath said concerning you, O ye remnant of Judah, go ye not into Egypt. Know certainly that I have admonished you this day. For ye dissembled in your hearts when ye sent me unto Jehovah your God, saying, Pray for us unto Jehovah our God. And according unto all that Jehovah our God shall say, so declare unto us, and we will do it. And now I have this day declared it to you, but ye have not obeyed the voice of Jehovah your God, nor anything for the which he hath sent me unto you. Now therefore know certainly that ye shall die by the sword, by the famine, and by the pestilence, in the place whither ye desire to go and to sojourn. Jeremiah chapter 43. And it came to pass that when Jeremiah had made an end of speaking unto all the people all the words of Jehovah their God, for which Jehovah their God had sent him to them, even all these words, then spake Azariah the son of Hoshaiah, and Johanan the son of Kareah, and all the proud men, saying unto Jeremiah, Thou speakest falsely. Jehovah our God hath not sent thee to say, Go not into Egypt to sojourn there. But Baruch the son of Neriah setteth thee on against us for to deliver us into the hand of the Chaldeans, that they might put us to death and carry us away captives into Babylon. So Johanan the son of Kareah and all the captains of the forces and all the people obeyed not the voice of Jehovah to dwell in the land of Judah. But Johanan the son of Kareah and all the captains of the forces took all the remnant of Judah that were returned from all nations whither they had been driven to dwell in the land of Judah, even men and women and children and the king's daughters and every person that Nebuzaradan, the captain of the guard, had left with Gedaliah, the son of Ahikam, the son of Shaphan, and Jeremiah the prophet, and Baruch the son of Neriah. So they came into the land of Egypt, for they obeyed not the voice of Jehovah. Thus came they even to Tahpanhes. Then came the word of Jehovah unto Jeremiah in Tahpanhes, saying, Take great stones in thine hand, and hide them in the clay, in the brick kiln, which is at the entry of Pharaoh's house, in Tahpanhes, in the sight of the men of Judah. And say unto them, Thus saith Jehovah of hosts, the God of Israel, Behold, I will send and take Nebuchadrezzar, the king of Babylon, my servant, and will set his throne upon these stones that I have hid, and he shall spread his royal pavilion over them. And when he cometh, he shall smite the land of Egypt, and deliver such as are for death to death, and such as are for captivity to captivity, and such as are for the sword to the sword. And I will kindle a fire in the houses of the gods of Egypt, and he shall burn them, and carry them away captives, and he shall array himself with the land of Egypt, as a shepherd putteth on his garment, and he shall go forth from thence in peace. He shall break also the images of Beth Shemesh, that is in the land of Egypt, and the houses of the gods of the Egyptians shall he burn with fire.

Jeremiah chapter 44. The word that came to Jeremiah concerning all the Jews which dwell in the land of Egypt, which dwell at Migdal, and at Tahpanhes, and at Naph, and in the country of Pathros, saying, Thus saith Jehovah of hosts, the God of Israel, Ye have seen all the evil that I have brought upon Jerusalem, and upon all the cities of Judah, and behold, this day they are a desolation, and no man dwelleth therein, because of their wickedness which they have committed to provoke me to anger, in that they went to burn incense, and to serve other gods, whom they knew not, neither they, ye, nor your fathers. Howbeit I sent unto you all my servants, the prophets, rising early and sending them, saying, Oh, do not this abominable thing that I hate. But they hearkened not, nor inclined their ear to turn from their wickedness, to burn no incense unto other gods. Wherefore my fury and mine anger was poured forth, and was kindled in the cities of Judah and in the streets of Jerusalem. And they are wasted and desolate, as at this day. Therefore now thus saith Jehovah, the God of hosts, the God of Israel, Wherefore commit ye this great evil against your souls, to cut off from you man and woman, child and suckling, out of Judah, to leave you none to remain, in that ye provoke me unto wrath, with the works of your hands, burning incense unto other gods in the land of Egypt, whither ye be gone to dwell, that ye might cut yourselves off, and that ye might be a curse and a reproach among all the nations of the earth? Have ye forgotten the wickedness of your fathers, and the wickedness of the kings of Judah, and the wickedness of their wives, and your own wickedness? And the wickedness of your wives, which they have committed in the land of Judah, and in the streets of Jerusalem? They are not humbled, even unto this day. Neither have they feared, nor walked in my law, nor in my statutes, that I set before you and before your fathers. Therefore thus saith Jehovah of hosts, the God of Israel, Behold, I will set my face against you for evil, and to cut off all Judah. And I will take the remnant of Judah, that have set their faces to go into the land of Egypt, to sojourn there. And they shall all be consumed, and fall in the land of Egypt. They shall even be consumed by the sword and by the famine. They shall die from the least even unto the greatest, by the sword and by the famine, and they shall be an execration and an astonishment and a curse and a reproach. For I will punish them that dwell in the land of Egypt, as I have punished Jerusalem, by the sword, by the famine, and by the pestilence, so that none of the remnant of Judah, which are gone into the land of Egypt to sojourn there, shall escape or remain, that they should return into the land of Judah, to the which they have a desire to return to dwell there. For none shall return but such as shall escape. Then all the men which knew that their wives had burned incense unto other gods, and all the women that stood by, a great multitude, even all the people that dwelled in the land of Egypt, in Pathros, answered Jeremiah, saying, As for the word that thou hast spoken unto us in the name of Jehovah, we will not hearken unto thee, but we will certainly do whatsoever thing goeth forth out of our own mouth, to burn incense unto the Queen of Heaven, and to pour out drink offerings unto her, as we have done, we and our fathers, our kings, and our princes, in the cities of Judah, and in the streets of Jerusalem,
For then had we plenty of victuals, and were well, and saw no evil. But since we left off to burn incense to the Queen of Heaven, and to pour out drink offerings unto her, we have wanted all things, and have been consumed by the sword and by the famine. And when we burnt incense to the Queen of Heaven, and poured out drink offerings unto her, did we make her cakes to worship her, and pour out drink offerings unto her, without our men? Then Jeremiah said unto all the people, to the men, and to the women, and to all the people which had given him that answer, saying, the incense that he burned in the cities of Judah and in the streets of Jerusalem, ye and your fathers, your kings, and your princes, and the people of the land, did not Jehovah remember them? And came it not into his mind? So that Jehovah could no longer bear, because of the evil of your doings, and because of the abominations which ye have committed. Therefore is your land a desolation, and an astonishment, and a curse, without an inhabitant, as at this day. Because ye have burned incense, and because ye have sinned against Jehovah, and have not obeyed the voice of Jehovah, nor walked in his law, nor in his statutes, nor in his testimonies, therefore this evil is happened unto you, as at this day. Moreover, Jeremiah said unto all the people, and to all the women, hear the word of Jehovah, all Judah that are in the land of Egypt. Thus saith Jehovah of hosts, the God of Israel, saying, ye and your wives have both spoken with your mouths, and fulfilled with your hand, saying, we will surely perform our vows that we have avowed, to burn incense to the Queen of Heaven, and to pour out drink offerings unto her. Ye will surely accomplish your vows, and surely perform your vows. Therefore hear ye the word of Jehovah, all Judah that dwell in the land of Egypt. Behold, I have sworn by my great name, say Jehovah, that my name shall no more be named in the mouth of any man of Judah in all the land of Egypt, saying, the Lord Jehovah liveth. Behold, I will watch over them for evil and not for good, and all the men of Judah that are in the land of Egypt shall be consumed by the sword and by the famine, until there be an end of them. Yet a small number that escape the sword shall return out of the land of Egypt into the land of Judah, and all the remnant of Judah that are gone into the land of Egypt to sojourn there shall know whose words shall stand, mine or theirs. And this shall be a sign unto you, say Jehovah, that I will punish you in this place, that he may know that my words shall surely stand against you for evil. Thus saith Jehovah, behold, I will give Pharaoh Hophra, king of Egypt, into the hand of his enemies, and into the hand of them that seek his life, as I gave Zedekiah, king of Judah, into the hand of Nebuchadrezzar, king of Babylon, his enemy, and that sought his life. Jeremiah chapter 45. The word that Jeremiah the prophet spake unto Baruch, the son of Neriah, when he had written these words in a book at the mouth of Jeremiah, in the fourth year of Jehoiakim, the son of Josiah, king of Judah, saying, thus saith Jehovah, the God of Israel, unto thee, O Baruch, thou didst say, woe is me now, for Jehovah hath added grief to my sorrow. I fainted in my sighing, and I find no rest. Thus shalt thou say unto him, Jehovah saith thus, behold, that which I have built will I break down, and that which I have planted I will pluck up, even this whole land. And seekest thou great things for thyself? Seek them not. For, behold, I will bring evil upon all flesh, saith Jehovah,
but thy life will I give unto thee for a prey in all places whither thou goest.

0: Jeremiah chapter 46. The word of Jehovah, which came to Jeremiah the prophet against the Gentiles, against Egypt, against the army of Pharaoh, Necho, king of Egypt, which was by the river Euphrates in Carchemish, which Nebuchadrezzar, king of Babylon, smote in the fourth year of Jehoiakim, the son of Josiah, king of Judah. Order ye the buckler and shield, and draw near to battle. Harness the horses, and get up, ye horsemen, and stand forth with your helmets. Furbish the spears, and put on the brigandines. Wherefore have I seen them dismayed and turned away back? And their mighty ones are beaten down, and are fled apace, and look not back. For fear was round about, saith Jehovah. Let not the swift flee away, nor the mighty man escape. They shall stumble and fall toward the north by the river Euphrates. Who is this that cometh up as a flood, whose waters are moved as the rivers? Egypt riseth up like a flood, and his waters are moved like the rivers. And he saith, I will go up, and will cover the earth. I will destroy the city, and the inhabitants thereof. Come up, ye horses, and rage, ye chariots, and let the mighty men come forth, the Ethiopians and the Libyans that handle the shield, and the Lydians that handle and bend the bow. For this is the day of the Lord Jehovah of hosts, a day of vengeance, that he may avenge him of his adversaries. And the sword shall devour, and it shall be satiate and made drunk with their blood. For the Lord Jehovah of hosts hath a sacrifice in the north country by the river Euphrates. Go up into Gilead, and take balm, O virgin, the daughter of Egypt. In vain shalt thou use many medicines, for thou shalt not be cured. The nations have heard of thy shame, and thy cry hath filled the land. For the mighty man hath stumbled against the mighty, and they are fallen both together. The word that Jehovah spake to Jeremiah the prophet, how Nebuchadrezzar, king of Babylon, should come and smite the land of Egypt, declare ye in Egypt, and publish in Migdal, and publish in Noph, and in Tophanes. Say ye, stand fast, and prepare thee, for the sword shall devour round about thee. Why are thy valiant men swept away? They stood not, because Jehovah did drive them. He made many to fall, yea, one fell upon another, and they said, Arise, and let us go again to our own people, and to the land of our nativity, from the oppressing sword. They did cry there, Pharaoh, king of Egypt, is but a noise. He hath passed the time appointed. As I live, saith the king, whose name is Jehovah of hosts, surely as Tabor is among the mountains, and as Carmel by the sea, so shall he come. O thou daughter dwelling in Egypt, furnish thyself to go into captivity, for Noph shall be waste and desolate, without an inhabitant. Egypt is like a very fair heifer, but destruction cometh. It cometh out of the north. Also her hired men are in the midst of her like fatted bullocks, for they also are turned back and are fled away together. They did not stand, because the day of their calamity was come upon them, and the time of their visitation. The voice thereof shall go like a serpent, for they shall march with an army, and come against her with axes, as hewers of wood. They shall cut down her forest, saith Jehovah, though it cannot be searched, because they are more than the grasshoppers, and are innumerable. The daughter of Egypt shall be confounded. She shall be delivered into the hand of the people of the north. Jehovah of hosts, the God of Israel, saith, Behold, I will punish the multitude of No, and Pharaoh, and Egypt, with their gods, and their kings, even Pharaoh, and all them that trust in him. And I will deliver them into the hand of those that seek their lives, and into the hand of Nebuchadrezzar, king of Babylon, and into the hand of his servants. And afterward it shall be inhabited, as in the days of old, say Jehovah. But fear not thou, O my servant Jacob, and be not dismayed, O Israel, for behold, I will save thee from afar off, and thy seed from the land of their captivity, and Jacob shall return, and be in rest and at ease, and none shall make him afraid. Fear thou not, O Jacob, my servant, saith Jehovah, for I am with thee, for I will make a full end of all the nations whither I have driven thee, but I will not make a full end of thee, but correct thee in measure. Yet will I not leave thee wholly unpunished.
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Hi, this is Harry Dysart with eBible Fellowship. Thanks for joining us for the Psalm of the Day. As our Lord says in His Word in Ephesians chapter 5, verses 19 and 20, speaking to yourselves in psalms and hymns and spiritual songs, singing and making melody in your heart to the Lord, giving thanks always for all things unto God and the Father, in the name of our Lord Jesus Christ. Psalm 149. Praise ye Jehovah. Sing unto Jehovah a new song, and his praise in the congregation of saints. Let Israel rejoice in him that made him. Let the children of Zion be joyful in their king. Let them praise his name in the dance. Let them sing praises unto him with the timbrel and harp. For Jehovah taketh pleasure in his people. He will beautify the meek with salvation. Let the saints be joyful in glory. Let them sing aloud upon their beds. Let the high praises of God be in their mouth, and a two-edged sword in their hand, to execute vengeance upon the heathen, and punishments upon the people, to bind their kings with chains, and their nobles with fetters of iron, to execute upon them the judgment written. This honor have all his saints. Praise ye Jehovah. As our Lord instructs us, we read in Psalm 47, verses 6 and 7. Sing praises to God, sing praises unto our King, sing praises. For God is the King of all the earth. Sing ye praises with understanding. Please join us again for the Psalm of the Day. May God's Word be praised.

Greetings, everyone. This is Bob Grandy welcoming you to eBible Fellowship's program called Where's That Bible Verse? God tells us in Romans 15, verse 4, "For whatsoever things were written aforetime were written for our learning, that we through patience and comfort of the Scriptures might have hope." During this time, I'll slowly read and then repeat 5 random verses from the King James Bible, but I will not tell you where they are located in God's Word, the Bible. So listen carefully and try to identify which Bible book, chapter, and even the verse number where each verse can be found. And here's the first verse. "Today, seeing then that all these things shall be dissolved, what manner of persons ought ye to be in all holy conversation and godliness?" I'll read it again. "Seeing then that all these things shall be dissolved, what manner of persons ought ye to be in all holy conversation and godliness?" Here's the second verse. "So she gleaned in the field until even, and beat out that she had gleaned, and it was about an ephah of barley." I'll read it again. "So she gleaned in the field until even, and beat out that she had gleaned, and it was about an ephah of barley." Here's verse number 3. "I will therefore put you in remembrance, though ye once knew this, how that the Lord, having saved the people out of the land of Egypt, afterward destroyed them that believed not." And I'll repeat it. "I will therefore put you in remembrance, though ye once knew this, how that the Lord, having saved the people out of the land of Egypt, afterward destroyed them that believed not." Here's verse number 4. "And whosoever will not do the law of thy God and the law of the king, let judgment be executed speedily upon him, whether it be unto death, or to banishment, or to confiscation of goods, or to imprisonment." And I'll read it again. "And whosoever will not do the law of thy God and the law of the king, let judgment be executed speedily upon him, whether it be unto death, or to banishment, or to confiscation of goods, or to imprisonment." And here's verse number 5. "And hath made us kings and priests unto God and his Father. To him be glory and dominion forever and ever. Amen." Here it is again. "And hath made us kings and priests unto God and his Father. To him be glory and dominion forever and ever. Amen." Okay, we'll be back in a moment to discover where these scriptures are located in God's Word, the Bible.

All right, I hope you're ready to find out where today's verses are found in the Bible. Here's verse number 1. Seeing then that all these things shall be dissolved, what manner of persons ought ye to be in all holy conversation and godliness? And that verse is found in 2 Peter chapter 3, verse 11. 2 Peter 3, 11. Here's verse number 2. So she gleaned in the field until even, and beat out that she had gleaned, and it was about an ephah of barley. And that verse is found in Ruth chapter 2, verse 17. Ruth 2, 17. Here's the third verse. I will therefore put you in remembrance, though ye once knew this, how that the Lord, having saved the people out of the land of Egypt, afterward destroyed them that believed not. That verse is from the book of Jude, verse 5. Jude, verse 5. And here's verse number 4. And whosoever will not do the law of thy God and the law of the king, let judgment be executed speedily upon him, whether it be unto death, or to banishment, or to the confiscation of goods, or to imprisonment. And that verse is found in Ezra chapter 7, verse 26. Ezra 7, 26. And here's the fifth verse today. And hath made us kings and priests unto God and his Father. To him be glory and dominion forever and ever. Amen. And that verse is from the book of Revelation, chapter 1, verse 6. Revelation 1, verse 6. Thank you for joining us today to discover Where's That Bible Verse? And remember what God tells us in Psalm 119, verse 105. Thy word is a lamp unto my feet and a light unto my path.

0: We welcome you to eBible Fellowship's Bible Reading Program. We read in 2 Timothy 3, verse 16, "All Scripture is given by inspiration of God and is profitable for doctrine, for reproof, for correction, for instruction in righteousness." Now, let's begin our Bible Reading Program.
1: Genesis 15. After these things, the word of the Lord came unto Abram in a vision, saying, "Fear not, Abram, I am thy shield and thy exceeding great reward." And Abram said, "Lord God, what wilt thou give me, seeing I go childless, and the steward of my house is this Eliezer of Damascus?" And Abram said, "Behold, to me thou hast given no seed, and lo, one born in mine house is mine heir." And behold, the word of the Lord came unto him, saying, "This shall not be thine heir, but he that shall come forth out of thine own bowels shall be thine heir." And he brought him forth abroad and said, "Look now toward heaven, and tell the stars, if thou be able to number them." And he said unto him, "So shall thy seed be." And he believed in the Lord, and he counted it to him for righteousness. And he said unto him, "I am the Lord that brought thee out of Ur of the Chaldees, to give thee this land to inherit it." And he said, "Lord God, whereby shall I know that I shall inherit it?" And he said unto him, "Take me an heifer of 3 years old, and a she-goat of 3 years old, and a ram of 3 years old, and a turtle dove, and a young pigeon." And he took unto him all these, and divided them in the midst, and laid each piece one against another. But the birds divided he not. And when the fowls came down upon the carcasses, Abram drove them away. And when the sun was going down, a deep sleep fell upon Abram, and lo, an horror of great darkness fell upon him. And he said unto Abram, "Know of a surety that thy seed shall be a stranger in a land that is not theirs, and shall serve them, and they shall afflict them 400 years. And also that nation whom they shall serve will I judge, and afterward shall they come out with great substance. And thou shalt go to thy fathers in peace, thou shalt be buried in a good old age. But in the fourth generation they shall come hither again, for the iniquity of the Amorites is not yet full." And it came to pass, that when the sun went down, and it was dark, behold, a smoking furnace, and a burning lamp that passed between those pieces. In the same day the Lord made a covenant with Abram, saying, "Unto thy seed have I given this land, from the river of Egypt unto the great river, the river Euphrates. The Kenites, and the Kenizzites, and the Kadamites, and the Hittites, and the Perizzites, and the Rephaims, and the Amorites, and the Canaanites, and the Girgashites, and the Jebusites." Genesis 16. Now Sarai, Abram's wife, bare him no children, and she had an handmaid, an Egyptian, whose name was Hagar. And Sarai said unto Abram, "Behold now, the Lord hath restrained me from bearing. I pray thee, go in unto my maid, it may be that I may obtain children by her." And Abram hearkened to the voice of Sarai. And Sarai, Abram's wife, took Hagar her maid the Egyptian, after Abram had dwelt 10 years in the land of Canaan, and gave her to her husband Abram to be his wife. And he went in unto Hagar, and she conceived. And when she saw that she had conceived, her mistress was despised in her eyes. And Sarai said unto Abram, "My wrong be upon thee. I have given my maid into thy bosom. And when she saw that she had conceived, I was despised in her eyes. The Lord judge between me and thee." But Abram said unto Sarai, "Behold, thy maid is in thy hand. Do to her as it pleaseth thee." And when Sarai dealt hardly with her, she fled from her face. And the angel of the Lord found her by a fountain of water in the wilderness, by the fountain in the way to Shur. And he said, "Hagar, Sarai's maid, whence camest thou, and whither wilt thou go?" And she said, "I flee from the face of my mistress Sarai." And the angel of the Lord said unto her, "Return to thy mistress, and submit thyself unto her hands." And the angel of the Lord said unto her, "I will multiply thy seed exceedingly, that it shall not be numbered for multitude." And the angel of the Lord said unto her, Behold, thou art with child, and shalt bear a son, and shalt call his name Ishmael, because the Lord hath heard thy affliction. And he will be a wild man, his hand will be against every man, and every man's hand against him. And he shall dwell in the presence of all his brethren. And she called the name of the Lord that spake unto her, Thou God seest me, for she said, Have I also here looked after him that seeth me? Wherefore the well was called Beer Lahairoi. Behold, it is between Kadesh and Bered. And Hagar bare Abram a son, and Abram called his son's name, which Hagar bare, Ishmael. And Abram was 86 years old when Hagar bare Ishmael to Abram. Genesis 17. And when Abram was 99 years, the Lord appeared to Abram, and said unto him, I am the Almighty God, walk before me, and be thou perfect. And I will make my covenant between me and thee, and will multiply thee exceedingly. And Abram fell on his face, and God talked with him, saying, As for me, behold, my covenant is with thee, and thou shalt be a father of many nations. Neither shall thy name be any more called Abram, but thy name shall be Abraham, for a father of many nations have I made thee. And I will make thee exceeding fruitful, and I will make nations of thee, and kings shall come out of thee. And I will establish my covenant between me and thee, and thy seed after thee in their generations, for an everlasting covenant, to be a God unto thee and to thy seed after thee. And I will give unto thee and to thy seed after thee the land wherein thou art a stranger, all the land of Canaan, for an everlasting possession, and I will be their God. And God said unto Abraham, Thou shalt keep my covenant therefore, thou and thy seed after thee in their generations. This is my covenant, which ye shall keep between me and you and thy seed after thee. Every man among you shall be circumcised. And ye shall circumcise the flesh of your foreskin, and it shall be a token of the covenant betwixt me and you. And he that is 8 days old shall be circumcised among you, every man-child in your generations, he that is born in the house, or bought with money of any stranger, which is not of thy seed. He that is born in thy house, and he that is bought with thy money, must needs be circumcised. And my covenant shall be in your flesh for an everlasting covenant. And the uncircumcised man-child, whose flesh of his foreskin is not circumcised, that soul shall be cut off from his people, he hath broken my covenant. And God said unto Abraham, As for Sarai thy wife, thou shalt not call her name Sarai, but Sarah shall her name be. And I will bless her, and give thee a son also of her. Yea, I will bless her, and she shall be a mother of nations, kings of people shall be of her. Then Abraham fell on his face and laughed, and said in his heart, Shall a child be born unto him that is 100 years, and shall Sarah that is 90 years bear? And Abraham said unto God, O that Ishmael might live before thee. And God said, Sarah thy wife shall bear thee a son indeed, and thou shalt call his name Isaac, and I will establish my covenant with him for an everlasting covenant, and with his seed after him. And as for Ishmael, I have heard thee. Behold, I have blessed him, and will make him fruitful, and will multiply him exceedingly. 12 princes shall he beget, and I will make him a great nation. But my covenant will I establish with Isaac, which Sarah shall bear unto thee at this set time in the next year. And he left off talking with him,

Genesis 18. And the Lord appeared unto him in the plains of Mamre, and he sat in the tent door in the heat of the day. And he lift up his eyes and looked, and lo, three men stood by him. And when he saw them, he ran to meet them from the tent door, and bowed himself toward the ground, and said, My Lord, if now I have found favor in thy sight, pass not away, I pray thee, from thy servant. Let a little water, I pray you, be fetched, and wash your feet, and rest yourselves under the tree. And I will fetch a morsel of bread, and comfort ye your hearts, after that ye shall pass on. For therefore are ye come to your servant. And they said, So do as thou hast said. And Abraham hastened into the tent unto Sarah, and said, Make ready quickly 3 measures of fine meal, knead it, and make cakes upon the hearth. And Abraham ran unto the herd, and fetched a calf, tender and good, and gave it unto a young man, and he hasted to dress it. And he took butter and milk, and the calf which he had dressed, and set it before them. And he stood by them under the tree, and they did eat. And they said unto him, Where is Sarah thy wife? And he said, Behold, in the tent. And he said, I will certainly return unto thee according to the time of life, and lo, Sarah thy wife shall have a son. And Sarah heard it in the tent door, which was behind him. Now Abraham and Sarah were old and well stricken in age, and it ceased to be with Sarah after the manner of women. Therefore Sarah laughed within herself, saying, After I am waxed old, shall I have pleasure, my lord, being old also? And the Lord said unto Abraham, Wherefore did Sarah laugh, saying, Shall I of a surety bear a child which am old? Is anything too hard for the Lord? At the time appointed I will return unto thee according to the time of life, and Sarah shall have a son. Then Sarah denied, saying, I laughed not, for she was afraid. And he said, Nay, but thou didst laugh. And the men rose up from thence and looked toward Sodom, and Abraham went with them to bring them on the way. And the Lord said, Shall I hide from Abraham the thing which I do? Seeing that Abraham shall surely become a great and mighty nation, and all the nations of the earth shall be blessed in him. For I know him, that he will command his children and his household after him, and they shall keep the way of the Lord to do justice and judgment, that the Lord may bring upon Abraham that which he hath spoken of him. And the Lord said, Because the cry of Sodom and Gomorrah is great, and because their sin is very grievous, I will go down now and see whether they have done

altogether according to the cry of it, which is come unto me, and if not, I will know. And the men turned their faces from thence and went toward Sodom, but Abraham stood yet before the Lord. And Abraham drew near and said, Wilt thou also destroy the righteous with the wicked? Peradventure there be 50 righteous within the city? Wilt thou also destroy, and not spare the place for the 50 righteous that are therein? That be far from thee to do after this manner, to slay the righteous with the wicked, and that the righteous should be as the wicked, that be far from thee. Shall not the judge of all the earth do right? And the Lord said, If I find in Sodom 50 righteous within the city, then I will spare all the places for their sakes. And Abraham answered and said, Behold now, I have taken upon me to speak unto the Lord, which am but dust and ashes. Peradventure there shall lack 5 of the 50 righteous. Wilt thou destroy all the city for lack of 5? And he said, If I find there 45, I will not destroy it. And he spake yet unto him again, and said, Peradventure there shall be 40 found there. And he said, I will not do it for 40's sake. And he said unto him, O let not the Lord be angry, and I will speak. Peradventure there shall 30 be found there. And he said, I will not do it if I find 30 there. And he said, Behold, now I have taken upon me to speak unto the Lord. Peradventure there shall be 20 found there. And he said, I will not destroy it for 20's sake. And he said, O let not the Lord be angry, and I will speak yet but this once. Peradventure 10 shall be found there. And he said, I will not destroy it for 10's sake. And the Lord went his way as soon as he had left communing with Abraham, and Abraham returned unto his place. Genesis 19. And there came 2 angels to Sodom at even, and Lot sat in the gate of Sodom. And Lot, seeing them, rose up to meet them, and he bowed himself with his face toward the ground. And he said, Behold now, my lords, turn in, I pray you, into your servant's house, and tarry all night, and wash your feet, and ye shall rise up early and go on your ways. And they said, Nay, but we will abide in the street all night. And he pressed upon them greatly, and they turned in unto him, and entered into his house. And he made them a feast, and did bake unleavened bread, and they did eat. But before they lay down, the men of the city, even the men of Sodom, compassed the house round, both young and old, all the people from every quarter. And they called unto Lot, and said unto him, Where are the men which came into thee this night? Bring them out unto us, that we may know them. And Lot went out to the door unto them, and shut the door after him, and said, I pray you, brethren, do not so wickedly. Behold, I have 2 daughters which have not known man. Let me, I pray you, bring them out unto you, and do ye to them as is good in your eyes. Only unto these men do nothing, for therefore came they under the shadow of my roof. And they said, Stand back. And they said again, This one fellow came in to sojourn, and he will needs be a judge. Now we will deal worse with thee than with them. And they pressed sore upon the man, even Lot, and came near to break the door. But the men put forth their hand, and pulled Lot into the house to them, and shut to the door. And they smote the men that were at the door of the house with blindness, both small and great, so that they wearied themselves to find the door. And the men said unto Lot, Hast thou here any besides, son-in-law, and thy sons, and thy daughters, and whatsoever thou hast in the city? Bring them out of this place, for we will destroy this place, because the cry of them is waxen great before the face of the Lord, and the Lord hath sent us to destroy it. And Lot went out and spake unto his sons-in-law, which married his daughters, and said, Up, get you out of this place, for the Lord will destroy this city. But he seemed as one that mocked unto his sons-in-law. And when the morning arose, then the angels hastened Lot, saying, Arise, take thy wife and thy 2 daughters, which are here, lest thou be consumed in the iniquity of the city. And while he lingered, the men laid hold upon his hand, and upon the hand of his wife, and upon the hand of his 2 daughters, and the Lord being merciful unto him, and they brought him forth, and set him without the city. And it came to pass, when they had brought them forth, that he said, Escape for thy life. Look not behind thee, neither stay thou in all the plain. Escape to the mountain, lest thou be consumed. And Lot said unto them,
Oh, not so, my lord. Behold now, thy servant hath found grace in thy sight, and thou hast magnified thy mercy, which thou hast shewed unto me in saving my life. And I cannot escape to the mountain, lest some evil take me, and I die. Behold now, this city is near to flee unto, and it is a little one. Oh, let me escape thither. Is it not a little one, and my soul shall live? And he said unto him, See, I have accepted thee concerning this thing also, that I will not overthrow this city, for the which thou hast spoken. Haste thee, escape thither, for I cannot do anything till thou be come thither. Therefore the name of the city was called Zoar. The sun was risen upon the earth when Lot entered unto Zoar. Then the Lord rained upon Sodom and upon Gomorrah brimstone and fire from the Lord out of heaven, and he overthrew those cities, and all the plain, and all the inhabitants of the cities, and that which grew upon the ground. But his wife looked back from behind him, and she became a pillar of salt. And Abraham got up early in the morning to the place where he stood before the Lord. And he looked toward Sodom and Gomorrah, and toward all the land of the plain, and beheld, and lo, the smoke of the country went up as the smoke of a furnace. And it came to pass, when God destroyed the cities of the plain, that God remembered Abraham, and sent Lot out of the midst of the overthrow, when he overthrew the cities in the which Lot dwelt. And Lot went up out of Zoar, and dwelt in the mountain, and his two daughters with him, for he feared to dwell in Zoar, and he dwelt in a cave, he and his two daughters. And the firstborn said unto the younger, Our father is old, and there is not a man in the earth to come in unto us after the manner of all the earth. Come, let us make our father drink wine, and we will lie with him, that we may preserve seed of our father. And they made their father drink wine that night, and the firstborn went in, and lay with her father, and he perceived not when she lay down, nor when she arose. And it came to pass on the morrow, that the firstborn said unto the younger, Behold, I lay yesternight with my father. Let us make him drink wine this night also, and go thou in, and lie with him, that we may preserve seed of our father. And they made their father drink wine that night also. And the younger arose and lay with him, and he perceived not when she lay down, nor when she arose. Thus were both the daughters of Lot with child by their father. And the firstborn bare a son, and called his name Moab, the same as the father of the Moabites unto this day. And the younger, she also bare a son, and called his name Ben-Ammi, the same is the father of the children of Ammon unto this day. Genesis 20. And Abraham journeyed from thence toward the south country, and dwelt between Kadesh and Shur, and sojourned in Gerar. And Abraham said of Sarah his wife, She is my sister. And Abimelech, king of Gerar, sent and took Sarah. But God came to Abimelech in a dream by night, and said to him, Behold, thou art but a dead man, for the woman which thou hast taken, for she is a man's wife. But Abimelech had not come near her, and he said, Lord, wilt thou slay also a righteous nation? Said he not unto me, She is my sister? And she, even she herself, said, He is my brother. In the integrity of my heart and innocency of my hands have I done this. And God said unto him in a dream, Yea, I know that thou didst this in the integrity of thy heart, for I also withheld thee from sinning against me. Therefore suffered I thee not to touch her. Now therefore restore the man his wife, for he is a prophet, and he shall pray for thee, and thou shalt live. And if thou restore her not, know that thou shalt surely die, thou and all that are thine. Therefore Abimelech rose early in the morning, and called all his servants, and told all these things in their ears, and the men were sore afraid. Then Abimelech called Abraham, and said unto him, What hast thou done unto us? And what have I offended thee, that thou hast brought on me and all my kingdom a great sin? Thou hast done deeds unto me that ought not to be done. And Abimelech said unto Abraham, What sawest thou, that thou hast done this thing? And Abraham said, Because I thought, Surely the fear of God is not in this place, and they will slay me for my wife's sake. And yet indeed she is my sister. She is the daughter of my father, but not the daughter of my mother, and she became my wife. And it came to pass, when God caused me to wander from my father's house, that I said unto her, This is thy kindness which thou shalt shew unto me,
at every place whither we shall come, say of me, he is my brother. And Abimelech took sheep and oxen and men servants and women servants, and gave them unto Abraham, and restored him Sarah his wife. And Abimelech said, Behold, my land is before thee, dwell where it pleaseth thee. And unto Sarah he said, Behold, I have given thy brother 1,000 pieces of silver. Behold, he is to thee a covering of the eyes unto all that are with thee, and with all other. Thus she was reproved. So Abraham prayed unto God, and God healed Abimelech and his wife and his maidservants, and they bare children. For the Lord had fast closed up all the wombs of the house of Abimelech, because of Sarah, Abraham's wife.

Genesis 21. And the Lord visited Sarah as he had said, and the Lord did unto Sarah as he had spoken. For Sarah conceived, and bare Abraham a son in his old age, at the set time of which God had spoken to him. And Abraham called the name of his son that was born unto him, whom Sarah bare to him, Isaac. And Abraham circumcised his son Isaac, being 8 days old, as God had commanded him. And Abraham was 100 years old when his son Isaac was born unto him. And Sarah said, God hath made me to laugh, so that all that hear will laugh with me. And she said, Who would have said unto Abraham that Sarah should have given children suck? For I have borne him a son in his old age. And the child grew and was weaned, and Abraham made a great feast the same day that Isaac was weaned. And Sarah saw the son of Hagar the Egyptian, which she had borne unto Abraham, mocking. Wherefore she said unto Abraham, Cast out this bondwoman and her son, for the son of this bondwoman shall not be heir with my son, even with Isaac. And the thing was very grievous in Abraham's sight because of his son. And God said unto Abraham, Let it not be grievous in thy sight because of the lad, and because of thy bondwoman. In all that Sarah hath said unto thee, hearken unto her voice, for in Isaac shall thy seed be called. And also the son of the bondwoman I will make a nation, because he is thy seed. And Abraham rose up early in the morning, and took bread and a bottle of water, and gave it unto Hagar, putting it on her shoulder, and the child, and sent her away. And she departed and wandered in the wilderness of Beersheba. And the water was spent in the bottle, and she cast the child under one of the shrubs. And she went and sat down over against him a good way off, as it were a bowshot, for she said, Let me not see the death of the child. And she sat over against him, and lift up her voice, and wept. And God heard the voice of the lad, and the angel of God called to Hagar out of heaven, and said unto her, What aileth thee, Hagar? Fear not, for God hath heard the voice of the lad where he is. Arise, lift up the lad, and hold him in thine hand, for I will make him a great nation. And God opened her eyes, and she saw a well of water, and she went and filled the bottle with water, and gave the lad drink. And God was with the lad, and he grew, and dwelt in the wilderness, and became an archer. And he dwelt in the wilderness of Paran, and his mother took him a wife out of the land of Egypt. And it came to pass at that time that Abimelech and Phicol, the chief captain of his host, spake unto Abraham, saying, God is with thee in all that thou doest. Now therefore swear unto me here by God, that thou wilt not deal falsely with me, nor with my son, nor with my son's son, but according to the kindness that I have done unto thee, thou shalt do unto me and to the land wherein thou hast sojourned. And Abraham said, I will swear. And Abraham reproved Abimelech because of a well of water, which Abimelech's servants had violently taken away. And Abimelech said, I wot not who hath done this thing, neither didst thou tell me, neither yet heard I of it but today. And Abraham took sheep and oxen, and gave them unto Abimelech, and both of them made a covenant. And Abraham set 7 ewe lambs of the flocks by themselves. And Abimelech said unto Abraham, What mean these 7 ewe lambs which thou hast set by themselves? And he said, For these 7 ewe lambs shalt thou take of my hand, that they may be a witness unto me that I have digged this well. Wherefore he called that place Beersheba, because there they swear both of them. Thus they made a covenant at Beersheba. Then Abimelech rose up, and Phicol the chief captain of his host, and they returned into the land of the Philistines. And Abraham planted a grove in Beersheba, and called there on the name of the Lord, the everlasting God. And Abraham sojourned in the Philistines' land many days. Genesis 22. And it came to pass after these things, that God did tempt Abraham, and said unto him, Abraham. And he said, Behold, here I am. And he said, Take now thy son, thine only son Isaac, whom thou lovest, and get thee into the land of Moriah, and offer him there for a burnt offering upon one of the mountains which I will tell thee of. And Abraham rose up early in the morning, and saddled his ass, and took 2 of his young men with him, and Isaac his son, and clave the wood for the burnt offering, and rose up, and went unto the place of which God had told him. Then on the 3rd day Abraham lifted up his eyes, and saw the place afar off.
And Abraham said unto his young men, Abide ye here with the ass, and I and the lad will go yonder and worship, and come again to you. And Abraham took the wood of the burnt offering, and laid it upon Isaac his son, and he took the fire in his hand and a knife, and they went both of them together. And Isaac spake unto Abraham his father, and said, My father. And he said, Here I am, my son. And he said, Behold the fire and the wood, but where is the lamb for a burnt offering? And Abraham said, My son, God will provide himself a lamb for a burnt offering. So they went both of them together. And they came to the place which God had told him of. And Abraham built an altar there, and laid the wood in order, and bound Isaac his son, and laid him on the altar upon the wood. And Abraham stretched forth his hand, and took the knife to slay his son. And the angel of the Lord called unto him out of heaven, and said, Abraham, Abraham! And he said, Here I am. And he said, Lay not thine hand upon the lad, neither do thou anything unto him. For now I know that thou fearest God, seeing that thou hast not withheld thy son, thine only son, from me. And Abraham lifted up his eyes, and looked, and behold, behind him a ram caught in a thicket by his horns. And Abraham went and took the ram, and offered him up for a burnt offering in the stead of his son. And Abraham called the name of that place Jehovah Jireh, as it is said to this day, In the mount of the Lord it shall be seen. And the angel of the Lord called unto Abraham out of heaven the second time, and said, By myself have I sworn, saith the Lord, for because thou hast done this thing, and hast not withheld thy son, thine only son, that in blessing I will bless thee, and in multiplying I will multiply thy seed as the stars of heaven, and as the sand which is upon the seashore, and thy seed shall possess the gate of his enemies. And in thy seed shall all the nations of the earth be blessed, because thou hast obeyed my voice. So Abraham returned unto his young men, and they rose up and went together to Beersheba, and Abraham dwelt at Beersheba. And it came to pass after these things, that it was told Abraham, saying, Behold Milcah, she hath also borne children unto thy brother Nahor, Huz his firstborn, and Buz his brother, and Kemuel the father of Aram, and Chesed, and Hazo, and Pildash, and Jidlap, and Bethuel. And Bethuel begat Rebekah. These eight Milcah did bear to Nahor, Abraham's brother. And his concubine, whose name was Reumah, she bare also Teba, and Gaham, and Tahash, and Makkah. Genesis 23. And Sarah was 127 years old. These were the years of the life of Sarah. And Sarah died in Kirjataba, the same as Hebron in the land of Canaan. And Abraham came to mourn for Sarah, and to weep for her. And Abraham stood up from before his dead, and spake unto the sons of Heth, saying, I am a stranger and a sojourner with you. Give me a possession of a burying place with you, that I may bury my dead out of my sight. And the children of Heth answered Abraham, saying unto him, Hear us, my lord, thou art a mighty prince among us. In the choice of our sepulchres bury thy dead. None of us shall withhold from thee his sepulchre, but that thou mayest bury thy dead. And Abraham stood up and bowed himself to the people of the land, even to the children of Heth. And he communed with them, saying, If it be your mind that I should bury my dead out of my sight, hear me, and entreat for me to Ephron the son of Zohar, that he may give me the cave of Machpelah, which he hath, which is in the end of his field. For as much money as it is worth, he shall give it me for a possession of a burying place amongst you. And Ephron dwelt among the children of Heth, and Ephron the Hittite answered Abraham in the audience of the children of Heth, even of all that went in at the gate of his city, saying, Nay, my lord, hear me. The field give I thee, and the cave that is therein I give it thee. In the presence of the sons of my people give I thee, bury thy dead. And Abraham bowed down himself before the people of the land, and he spake unto Ephron in the audience of the people of the land, saying, But if thou wilt give it, I pray thee hear me, I will give thee money for the field. Take it of me, and I will bury my dead there. And Ephron answered Abraham, saying unto him, My lord, hearken unto me. The land is worth 400 shekels of silver. What is that betwixt me and thee? Bury therefore thy dead.
And Abraham hearkened unto Ephron. And Abraham weighed to Ephron the silver, which he had named in the audience of the sons of Heth, 400 shekels of silver, current money with the merchant. And the field of Ephron, which was in Machpelah, which was before Mamre, the field and the cave which was therein, and all the trees that were in the field, that were in all the borders round about, were made sure unto Abraham for a possession in the presence of the children of Heth, before all that went in at the gate of his city. And after this, Abraham buried Sarah his wife in the cave of the field of Machpelah before Mamre, the same is Hebron in the land of Canaan. And the field and the cave that is therein were made sure unto Abraham for a possession of a burying place by the sons of Heth.

0: And Abraham was old and well stricken in age, and the Lord had blessed Abraham in all things. And Abraham said unto his eldest servant in his house, that ruled over all that he had, Put, I pray thee, thy hand under my thigh, and I will make thee swear by the Lord, the God of heaven, and the God of the earth, that thou shalt not take a wife unto my son of the daughters of the Canaanites, among whom I dwell. But thou shalt go unto my country, and to my kindred, and take a wife unto my son Isaac. And the servant said unto him, Peradventure the woman will not be willing to follow me unto this land. Must I needs bring thy son again unto the land from whence thou camest? And Abraham said unto him, Beware that thou bring not my son thither again. The Lord God of heaven, which took me from my father's house, and from the land of my kindred, and which spake unto me, and that sware unto me, saying, Unto thy seed will I give this land. He shall send his angel before thee, and thou shalt take a wife unto my son from thence. And if the woman will not be willing to follow thee, then thou shalt be clear from this my oath. Only bring not my son thither again. And the servant put his hand under the thigh of Abraham his master, and sware to him concerning that matter. And the servant took 10 camels of the camels of his master, and departed. For all the goods of his master were in his hand. And he arose and went to Mesopotamia, unto the city of Nahor. And he made his camels to kneel down without the city by a well of water at the time of the evening, even the time that women go out to draw water. And he said, O Lord God of my master Abraham, I pray thee, send me good speed this day, and shew kindness unto my master Abraham. Behold, I stand here by the well of water, and the daughters of the men of the city come out to draw water. And let it come to pass that the damsel to whom I shall say, Let down thy pitcher, I pray thee, that I may drink, and she shall say, Drink, and I will give thy camels drink also. Let the same be she that thou hast appointed for thy servant Isaac, and thereby shall I know that thou hast shewed kindness unto my master. And it came to pass, before he had done speaking, that, behold, Rebekah came out, who was born to Bethuel, son of Milcah, the wife of Nahor, Abraham's brother, with her pitcher upon her shoulder. And the damsel was very fair to look upon, a virgin, neither had any man known her. And she went down to the well, and filled her pitcher, and came up. And the servant ran to meet her, and said, Let me, I pray thee, drink a little water of thy pitcher. And she said, Drink, my lord. And she hastened, and let down her pitcher upon her hand, and gave him drink. And when she had done giving him drink, she said, I will draw water for thy camels also, until they have done drinking. And she hastened and emptied her pitcher into the trough, and ran again unto the well to draw water, and drew for all his camels. And the man wondering at her held his peace, to wit whether the Lord had made his journey prosperous or not. And it came to pass, as the camels had done drinking, that the man took a golden earring of 1/2 shekel weight, and 2 bracelets for her hands of 10 shekels weight of gold, and said, Whose daughter art thou? Tell me, I pray thee, is there room in thy father's house for us to lodge in? And she said unto him, I am the daughter of Bethuel, the son of Milcah, which she bare unto Nahor. She said moreover unto him, We have both straw and provender enough and room to lodge in. And the man bowed down his head and worshipped the Lord. And he said, Blessed be the Lord God of my master Abraham, who hath not left destitute my master of his mercy and his truth. I, being in the way, the Lord led me to the house of my master's brethren. And the damsel ran and told them of her mother's house these things. And Rebekah had a brother, and his name was Laban. And Laban ran out unto the man, unto the well. And it came to pass, when he saw the earring and bracelets upon his sister's hands, and when he heard the words of Rebekah his sister, saying, Thus spake the man unto me, that he came unto the man, and behold, he stood by the camels at the well. And he said, Come in, thou blessed of the Lord. Wherefore standest thou without? For I have prepared the house and room for the camels. And the man came into the house, and he ungirded his camels, and gave straw and provender for the camels, and water to wash his feet, and the men's feet that were with him. And there was set meat before him to eat, but he said, I will not eat until I have told mine errand. And he said, Speak on. And he said, I am Abraham's servant. And the Lord hath blessed my master greatly, and he is become great. And he hath given him flocks and herds and silver and gold and men servants and maidservants and camels and asses. And Sarah, my master's wife, bare a son to my master when she was old, and unto him hath he given all that he hath. And my master made me swear, saying, Thou shalt not take a wife to my son of the daughters of the Canaanites, in whose land I dwell. But thou shalt go unto my father's house, and to my kindred, and take a wife unto my son. And I said unto my master, Peradventure the woman will not follow me. And he said unto me, The Lord before whom I walk will send his angel with thee, and prosper thy way, and thou shalt take a wife for my son of my kindred and of my father's house. Then shalt thou be clear from this my oath when thou comest to my kindred, and if they give not thee one, thou shalt be clear from my oath. And I came this day unto the well, and said, O Lord God of my master Abraham, if now thou do prosper my way which I go, behold, I stand by the well of water, and it shall come to pass that when the virgin cometh forth to draw water, and I say to her, Give me, I pray, a little water of thy pitcher to drink. And she say to me, Both drink thou, and I will also draw water for thy camels. Let the same be the woman whom the Lord hath appointed out for my master's son. And before I had done speaking in mine heart, behold, Rebekah came forth with her pitcher on her shoulder, and she went down unto the well, and drew water. And I said unto her, Let me drink, I pray thee. And she made haste, and let down her pitcher from her shoulder, and said, Drink, and I will give thy camels drink also. So I drank, and she made the camels drink also. And I asked her, and said, Whose daughter art thou? And she said, The daughter of Bethuel, Nahor's son, whom Milcah bare unto him. And I put the earring upon her face, and the bracelets upon her hands. And I bowed down my head, and worshipped the Lord, and blessed the Lord God of my master Abraham, which had led me in the right way to take my master's brother's daughter unto his son. And now, if he will deal kindly and truly with my master, tell me, and if not, tell me, that I may turn to the right hand or to the left. Then Laban and Bethuel answered and said, The thing proceedeth from the Lord. We cannot speak unto thee bad or good. Behold, Rebekah is before thee. Take her and go, and let her be thy master's son's wife, as the Lord hath spoken. And it came to pass that when Abraham's servant heard their words, he worshipped the Lord, bowing himself to the earth. And the servant brought forth jewels of silver and jewels of gold and raiment, and gave them to Rebekah. He gave also to her brother and to her mother precious things. And they did eat and drink, he and the men that were with him, and tarried all night. And they rose up in the morning, and he said, Send me away unto my master. And her brother and her mother said, Let the damsel abide with us a few days, at the least 10. After that she shall go. And he said unto them, Hinder me not, seeing the Lord had prospered my way. Send me away, that I might go to my master. And they said, We will call the damsel and inquire at her mouth. And they called Rebekah and said unto her, Wilt thou go with this man? And she said, I will go. And they sent away Rebekah their sister and her nurse, and Abraham's servant and his men. And they blessed Rebekah and said unto her, Thou art our sister, be thou the mother of thousands of millions, and let thy seed possess the gate of those which hate them. And Rebekah arose and her damsels, and they rode upon the camels and followed the man, and the servant took Rebekah and went his way. And Isaac came from the way of the well Lahairoi, for he dwelt in the south country. And Isaac went out to meditate in the field at the eventide, and he lifted up his eyes and saw, and behold, the camels were coming. And Rebekah lifted up her eyes, and when she saw Isaac, she lighted off the camel. For she had said unto the servant, What man is this that walketh in the field to meet us? And the servant had said, It is my master. Therefore she took a veil and covered herself. And the servant told Isaac all the things that he had done. And Isaac brought her into his mother Sarah's tent, and took Rebekah, and she became his wife, and he loved her. And Isaac was comforted after his mother's death. Genesis 25. Then again Abraham took a wife, and her name was Keturah. And she bare him Zimran, and Jokshan, and Medan, and Midian, and Ishbak, and Shuah. And Jokshan begat Sheba and Dedan. And the sons of Dedan were Ashurim and Latushim and Leumim. And the sons of Median, Ephah and Ephah, and Hanok and Abida and Eldar. All these were the children of Keturah. And Abraham gave all that he had unto Isaac. But unto the sons of the concubines which Abraham had, Abraham gave gifts and sent them away from Isaac his son while yet he lived, eastward unto the east country. And these are the days of the years of Abraham's life which he lived, 175 years. Then Abraham gave up the ghost and died in a good old age, an old man and full of years, and was gathered to his people. And his sons Isaac and Ishmael buried him in the cave of Machpelah, in the field of Ephron the son of Zohar the Hittite, which is before Mamre, the field which Abraham purchased of the sons of Heth. There was Abraham buried, and Sarah his wife. And it came to pass after the death of Abraham that God blessed his son Isaac, and Isaac dwelt by the well Lahairoi. Now these are the generations of Ishmael, Abraham's son, whom Hagar the Egyptian, Sarah's handmaid, bare unto Abraham. And these are the names of the sons of Ishmael, by their names according to their generations. The firstborn of Ishmael, Nabajoth, and Kedar, and Adbeel, and Mibsam, and Mishma, and Duma, and Massa, Hadar, and Tamar, Jetur, Napish, and Kedmar. These are the sons of Ishmael, and these are their names, by their towns and by their castles, 12 princes according to their nations. And these are the years of the life of Ishmael, 137 years. And he gave up the ghost and died, and was gathered unto his people. And they dwelt from Havilah unto Shur, that is before Egypt, as thou goest toward Assyria. And he died in the presence of all his brethren. And these are the generations of Isaac, Abraham's son. Abraham begat Isaac, and Isaac was 40 years old when he took Rebekah to wife, the daughter of Bethuel the Syrian of Paddan Aram, the sister to Laban the Syrian. And Isaac entreated the Lord for his wife, because she was barren. And the Lord was entreated of him, and Rebekah his wife conceived. And the children struggled together within her, and she said, If it be so, why am I thus? And she went to inquire of the Lord. And the Lord said unto her, 2 nations are in thy womb, and 2 manner of people shall be separated from thy bowels. And the one people shall be stronger than the other people, and the elder shall serve the younger. And when her days to be delivered were fulfilled, behold, there were twins in her womb. And the first came out red, all over like an hairy garment, and they called his name Esau. And after that came his brother out, and his hand took hold on Esau's heel, and his name was called Jacob. And Isaac was 80 years old when she bare them. And the boys grew, and Esau was a cunning hunter, a man of the field, and Jacob was a plain man dwelling in tents. And Isaac loved Esau, because he did eat of his venison, but Rebekah loved Jacob. And Jacob sowed pottage, and Esau came from the field, and he was faint. And Esau said to Jacob, Feed me, I pray thee, with that same red pottage, for I am faint. Therefore was his name called Edom. And Jacob said, Sell me this day thy birthright. And Esau said, Behold, I am at the point to die, and what profit shall this birthright do to me? And Jacob said, Swear to me this day. And he sware unto him, and he sold his birthright unto Jacob. Then Jacob gave Esau bread and pottage of lentils, and he did eat and drink, and rose up and went his way. Thus Esau despised his birthright. Genesis 26. And there was a famine in the land, beside the first famine that was in the days of Abraham. And Isaac went unto Abimelech, king of the Philistines, unto Gerar. And the Lord appeared unto him, and said, Go not down into Egypt, dwell in the land which I shall tell thee of. Sojourn in this land, and I will be with thee, and will bless thee, for unto thee and unto thy seed I will give all these countries, and I will perform the oath which I swear unto Abraham thy father. And I will make thy seed to multiply as the stars of heaven, and will give unto thy seed all these countries, and in thy seed shall all the nations of the earth be blessed. Because that Abraham obeyed my voice, and kept my charge, my commandments, my statutes, and my laws. And Isaac dwelt in Gerar. And the men of the place asked him of his wife, and he said, She is my sister, for he feared to say, "She is my wife," lest, said he, the men of the place should kill me for Rebekah, because she was fair to look upon. And it came to pass, when he had been there a long time, that Abimelech, king of the Philistines, looked out at a window, and saw, and behold, Isaac was sporting with Rebekah, his wife. And Abimelech called Isaac and said, "Behold, of a surety, she is thy wife. And how saidst thou, she is my sister?" And Isaac said unto him, "Because I said, lest I die for her." And Abimelech said, "What is this that thou hast done unto us? One of the people might lightly have lain with thy wife, and thou shouldst have brought guiltiness upon us." And Abimelech charged all his people, saying, "He that toucheth this man or his wife shall surely be put to death." Then Isaac sowed in that land, and received in the same year an hundredfold, and the Lord blessed him. And the man waxed great, and went forward and grew, until he became very great. For he had possessions of flocks, and possession of herds, and great store of servants, and the Philistines envied him. For all the wells which his father's servants had digged in the days of Abraham his father, the Philistines had stopped them, and filled them with earth. And Abimelech said unto Isaac, "Go from us, for thou art much mightier than we." And Isaac departed thence, and pitched his tent in the valley of Gerar, and dwelt there. And Isaac digged again the wells of water, which they had digged in the days of Abraham his father. For the Philistines had stopped them after the death of Abraham, and he called their names after the names by which his father had called them. And Isaac's servants digged in the valley, and found there a well of springing water. And the herdmen of Gerar did strive with Isaac's herdmen, saying, "This water is ours." And he called the name of the well Esek, because they strove with him. And they digged another well, and strove for that also. And he called the name of it Sithnah. And he removed from thence, and digged another well. And for that they strove not. And he called the name of it Rehoboth. And he said, "For now the Lord had made room for us, and we shall be fruitful in the land." And he went up from thence to Beersheba. And the Lord appeared unto him the same night, and said, "I am the God of Abraham thy father. Fear not, for I am with thee, and will bless thee, and multiply thy seed for my servant Abraham's sake." And he builded an altar there, and called upon the name of the Lord, and pitched his tent there. And there Isaac's servants digged a well. Then Abimelech went to him from Gerar, and Azuhath one of his friends, and Pichol the chief captain of his army. And Isaac said unto them, "Wherefore come ye to me, seeing ye hate me, and have sent me away from you?" And they said, "We saw certainly that the Lord was with thee, and we said, Let there now be an oath betwixt us, even betwixt us and thee, and let us make a covenant with thee, that thou wilt do us no hurt, as we have not touched thee, and as we have done unto thee nothing but good, and have sent thee away in peace. Now art thou the blessed of the Lord." And he made them a feast, and they did eat and drink. And they rose up betimes in the morning, and sware one to another. And Isaac sent them away, and they departed from him in peace. And it came to pass the same day that Isaac's servants came and told him concerning the well which they had digged, and said unto him, "We have found water." And he called it Sheba. Therefore the name of the city is Beersheba unto this day. And Esau was 40 years old when he took to wife Judith, the daughter of Beeri the Hittite, and Bashemath, the daughter of Elon the Hittite, which were a grief of mind unto Isaac and to Rebekah.
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